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Ooh, pop, the dot. Piabadoola, beep, bleep, bop. Yadu, yadu, yadu, yadu, yadu, yadu, yadu, yadu, yadu, yadu, yadu, yadu, yadu, yadu, yadu, yadu, yadu, yadu, yadu, yadu, yadu, yadu, yadu, yadu, yadu, yadu, yadu, yadu, yadu, yadu, yadu, yadu, yadu, yadu, yadu, yadu, yadu, yadu, yadu, yadu, yadu, yadu, yadu, yadu, yadu, yadu, yadu, yadu, yadu, yadu, yadu, yadu, yadu, yadu, yadu, yadu, yadu, yadu, yadu, yadu, yadu, yadu, yadu, yadu, yadu, yadu, yadu, yadu, yadu, yadu, yadu, yadu, yadu, yadu, yadu, yadu, yadu, yadu, yadu, yadu, yadu, yadu, yadu, yadu, yadu, yadu, yadu, yadu, yadu, yadu, yadu, yadu, yadu, yadu, yadu, yadu

all out there waiting. Holy smokes. And here it is, Friday night, and everybody's worked themselves up into a fantastic sweat. And here I am, and there you are. And it's time for... Oh, God, it's right on the tip of my tongue. What was the name of that fantastic story about this kid that walked around, and he had this master that built him... He was a puppet, and he had this master that built him, somebody named... Capizio, I think, was the name of the guy that made him. And he was an old woodcutter and a carpenter, Capizio. And the, what's the name of the kid? And his nose would grow every time he would tell a lie. Pistachio. And, it doesn't sound right. It was Pistachio. And I remember this kid walking around, see, and I'm, I saw this as a Walt Disney cartoon, and of course I'd also read it. It was a very favorite story of Miss Breifogel used to read it to us all the time, because she had this thing, she had a fantastic nose, Miss Breifogel. I guess maybe there was a connection. So tonight, about 6 o'clock or 7 o'clock at night, I'm walking around at Times Square, and you know how it is, it's hot and cool and nice and great and summertime, and you can feel the beat building up all around you. And I walk past this joint where they're selling art films. They got a little thing in the window that says art films, 8mm art films for men only. And I guess there is two kinds of art, one kind of art for women, one kind for men, and then there's just art. And there's a thing that says art films, and there was a picture there. They had these posters, you know, these posters of Marlon Brando, you know, these pop art posters, Marlon Brando, LBJ, Roy Rogers and his great horse, Flicker. Is that his name, Flicker, his horse? Trigger? Trigger. Oh, yes, I understand he had Trigger stuffed, didn't he? Trigger stuffed. Yes, the original Trigger stuffed, which reminds me, friends, I have an ad here. I want to tell you, you know that you can buy an art poster of this kid with the big nose. Yeah, it's Pistachio, you know, the kid with the big nose that's in color. And I have an ad here that I just must read to you that has to do with, here it is. Oh, shucks, no. Doggone it, I left it somewhere. Oh, yes, here it is. Convert your pet cat into a beautiful doorstop. 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Built-in purr. Eyes lighted by battery or electric connection. A real conversation piece will give years of service. Well, I imagine that would be a real conversation piece. You know, you get your pet cat stuffed and its eyes light up and it has an electronic purr and it's operated by battery. I can't imagine anything that could cause more conversation. In fact, it might even cause a few lynching parties to break out in your neighborhood. But then again, Trigger's stuffed. And so, well, I have a little tune here. It says... I've got to stop smoking, my doctor has said, or else when I'm 7, I'm sure to be dead. The kid wrote me this poem. Cigarettes can cause cancer, and that makes no sense, so I must stop stealing my daddy's dear Kents. No, here in the 60s, when going with chicks, cigarettes can bring status to a boy who is 6. But... but I must live clean now. At 6, life is ripe. Cigarettes I will give up and switch to a pipe. Da-da-dee-dee. Bring it in there now. Come on. I gotta salute that kid out there. Oh, cha-da-chee-chee. What was the name of that kid? It doesn't sound right. Pistachio. Oh, well, I, anybody know the name of that kid out there? All right, bring it up there big. All right, come on, let's see. Oh, I wish I could shoot it. Like my sister Kate. Oh, she shakes it. She shakes it like jelly on a plate. Oh, the boys all come around from miles around to see my sister Kate shaking like jelly on a plate. Oh, I wish I could shimmy like my sister Kate. 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I said breaks it.

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0: That's enough of that. For crying out loud, there will liable to be women and children listening to this whole thing. This is the family station. Of course, we ain't saying what kind of family we're directed at. I could see that family, you know, the typical WOR family sitting in this sleazy one-room apartment, you know, with the busted plaster and the cockroaches running in and out from under the sink. A George Price family. Speaking of headaches, would you please hit the button there? Hit it there. Hit it. Oh, yeah. Oh, Miller. Yeah. Oh, wait a minute here. What kind of an engineering department we got here? Crying out loud. Wait a minute. I'm picking up WINS on my cans. Oh, yeah, Miller friends. How you doing out there for your weekend? Are you ready? You better lay in a big, fat, fantastic six-pack of Miller, a champagne, a bottle of beer. Because, man, if you run out of beer about, say, 3 o'clock in the afternoon on Sunday, the Mets are 7 runs behind, you're going to want something to make you forget what's happening. That's Miller High Life, friends, the champagne of bottled beer. They make it right. Yeah, hearty, robust, deep down good. People on the go know that Miller High Life makes it go even further. The champagne of bottled beer. Whoa, Miller, yeah, right. Miller makes it right. How'd you like that? Have you noticed, friends, there is no substitute for talent? Yeah. Oh, yeah, speaking of talent, we got a little note here I thought you ought to know. By the way, that cat that you can get stuffed is not, it's no joke. I mean, you can get your cat stuffed if you want to. Makes a great doorstop. Speaking of the animal world, we have a little note here that, terrible thing, you know, I don't know what's happening lately. I mean, things are going bad all over the place. We have a little note that came in. You know, you don't hear the real news on the air. I mean, you know, they constantly have news about what's happening all over the world, but not really what's happening. Here's a little note from Low Heskett, England. That's a great name for a town anyway. Low Heskett, England. A pedigreed white terrier named Charlotte upset well-laid plans last Friday when she upset a vial of pills on a table and gobbled up the entire lot. These pills, friends, were pills. You know what is it when they talk about the pill? Little old Charlotte ate up a whole bottle of them little old pills. And, well, I just would like to point out that the Saturday, which was the day after the Friday, they had made arrangements for Charlotte to meet this very, very well-bred gentleman dog. And it was a very important meeting. And Charlotte will not be able to make that meeting now for some months. And maybe Charlotte was one of the newer dog ladies around. And, you know, she felt that her freedom was much more important. Miller, you know. And, speaking of pills, this is WOR. And it is a bitter pill. And this is WOR. It is a bitter pill, friends. And this is Radio Free Broadway, and I'm me. Let's see. It's Pistachio. Anybody call it Pistachio? There's a Walt Disney cartoon, a little nose there. I remember there was another one, too. It was very, very important about that time when I was reading about Pistachio. And You're right. The name of the guy that made this thing was not Capizio. It was Cappuccino, some kind of an Italian name. And he was, you know, a simple little country woodmaker. And he, you know, made things out of wood. And he made this little guy called Pistachio. And he was alive. I don't know how he made him alive, but he was alive, and he walked around, and his nose grew every time he told a rotten, stinking lie. Can you imagine what would happen if that ever happened to us? Can you imagine people have to go around with their noses in wheelbarrows? Can you imagine the average guy working in an ad agency who, say, spends 10 years writing ad copy for the average product? Holy smokes. I mean, you know, it could go. Which reminds me here, got another thing I want to do. Let's get these commercials out of the way. Speaking of great commercials here, we've got Rosetta with us this weekend. And, of course, it's too late now because you've probably gone home from the weekend. But next weekend, if you're going to do a lot of little fun stuff around the house with electricity, you know, Japanese lanterns out in the backyard and electronic fly catchers and stuff like that, well, there are three fantastic Rosetta stores. one at 79 Chambers Street, one at 75 West 45th Street off 6th Avenue, and their big new showroom at 73 Murray Street, just two blocks west of the City Hall. And that's a great place to start work on that project, that homemade electric chair that you've been going to build for a long time. And if you'd like a catalog, they send a fantastic four-color catalog out, but you have to be over 21 to get it. And it comes in brown sealed wrapper. Nobody will be able to know. And just send a card here. A smudgy card would even do better. A couple of thumbprints on it. Just say Rosetta, baby, and they'll know. And you'll get that catalog. And no one in your neighborhood will know. Let's see. We've got Rosetta, Miller. Oh, yes. You got another one in there. Another whoopee in there? Hit it hard, Bob.
1: Let's not kid around about pain. When you hurt, you want relief.
0: Let's talk about
1: fast.
0: Pills, you know.
1: You've got several hundred pain relievers to choose from. But there's one
0: among
1: all the leading brands
0: a lot of pain
1: 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That's today's Anacin.
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0: I wonder what that ingredient is.
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0: Okay.
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0: So-called, you know, those
1: tablets. 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Okay. 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That's why people who know pain swear by Anacin.
0: A lot of people know pain. Okay.
1: It's today's quick, sure, strong one.
0: Well, that was very nice, fellow. I'm glad you dropped in. Thank you very much. I don't know why they, you know, there must be a secret comment on the people who listen to my show. Excuse me, you have any more to say there, friend?
1: You hurt, you want.
0: Oh, okay. Well, I hurt a lot of times, friend, a lot of ways that just you can't scratch, but that's all right. You go in the next room. Get out of here, will you? Guy's on the Barry Farber show later. Son of a gun is warming up. Well, probably knows plenty of pain. But nevertheless, you know, speaking of knowing pain, well, friends, how many of you out there remember one of the great characters of American literature? Now, I'm one of these people who feel that literature is not necessarily found in hard covers, and it's not necessarily found at the Bijou. And, you know, literature can be many things, and I wonder how many of you remember that great unsung character out of American literature, Peter Payne. You remember Peter Payne? You know? Have you ever heard the name Peter Payne, Bob? Peter Payne, yeah. You know who Peter Payne is. Do you know who he worked for? Who was the outfit? Sloan's Liniment? No, Peter Payne. That's right. Peter Payne worked for Ben Gay, and I was so sorry when they kicked Peter Payne out of the business, you know. Yeah, he's retired now. And a few nights ago, I saw him down at the Gaiety, you know, the old Showbiz Deli down here. And you see these old guys sitting around, and Peter's still green, incidentally, shaped like a pickle. He still is green. And, you know, he sticks with that derby hat. Of course, he's like, you know, all the great characters. They create an image and they stick with it. Harold Lloyd, you know, still walks around with glasses on. He sees as well as anybody. Where's he got? You know that Groucho Marx still paints that mustache on him. It's part of his life. And Peter's sitting down there. It was sad to see him eating that pastrami with that little derby hat on. Had his pitchfork with him, by the way. Carries it around in a little leather case. In case he gets a call from Ed Sullivan or something to do his act again. You know how old showbiz people are. Never give up. And I saw Peter sitting down there with a lot of, you know, comics that are kind of walking around and scratch. Milk Caiman and that crowd, you know, down at the deli eating stuff. And he was one of the great comics of his time. And I remember as a kid, I was such a great Peter Payne fan. If you remember Peter Payne, he was always in this little strip, comic strip that was underneath, say, stuff like Winnie Winkle, Terry and the Pirates. And I remember Peter, a typical Peter Payne plot. It shows this girl, see, and she's sitting in her boudoir, and she's looking at the mirror. Boudoir. Don't you know what a boudoir is? Don't you remember him? He used to be with Cleveland. Yeah, he was manager, playing manager. Not many of them around. He was a fantastic shortstop now. Well, all right, you know, I'm sorry. Lou Boudoir. Well, okay, all right. Crying out loud. yeah. All right. So anyway, you know, I'm very impressionable at that age. Of course, you know, I wish I could grow out of my impressionable age. I'm still very impressionable. I'm impressed by everything. Have you noticed that? Yeah, I'm impressed by a lot of things. I'm impressed by the kind of shoes that Bob Smith wears here at the station. They squeak. I'm impressed by so many things that I shouldn't be. And I'm a kid, you know. I'm sitting around, and every day I'd get the comics, and particularly on Sundays, we'd get comics, and we were a very lucky family. Did I tell you about one of the great strokes that happened when I was a kid? Would you please sneak it in there? I need a little mood music, please. Bring it in, just a little soft music. Yes, that's nice. Bring it in there. We'll set up the mood. All right, King.
3: Whisper.
0: While you cuddle near me, baby.
3: Oh,
0: whispering. Oh, they can't hear me. Oh, yeah, man. Oh, how sweet. I can't stand it.

Very nice. That was so nice. We have a note here. It says, Ted Hamey, a banana farmer in Coffs Harbor, Australia. I was in Coffs Harbor, Australia, where they grow the bananas. He said his bananas were weak and puny. And I just want to bring this. Will you reset that? Will you? I'm going to need this here. You know, for people who complain about the occasional little bursts of bad music, and they say it's bad, I refuse to concede that there's anything bad in this world that man can, contribute to the general desert that we're all here walking around in. Did somebody cough about that? What's the matter? You mean the people are complaining, they're saying that the... I did not say that this cappuccino had anything to do with the mafia. He was a simple little Italian woodworker. I mean, I'm sorry, fellas. I mean, you know, it's getting so that you can't mention anybody's name on the air without getting a lot of complaints. And I said nothing against Pistachio, that poor little kid. I know how it is, you know, with the big nose. What's the operator mad about? Has that operator ever been anything but mad? Has that? No, come on. No, that's nothing. That's a common operator syndrome. I'm sorry we bother her television viewing. You know, it sometimes gets in the way there. But nevertheless, you know, you walk around, you scratch during your day, and I was thinking, you know, that the people do. I got a whole bunch of letters the other night that says, you know, Shepard, that singing of yours is just terrible. That's rotten. Then I get a lot of other letters that say that singing of yours is just great. So you don't know which way you can't. You can't listen to the letters. But I just want to remind you of one thing. A little note here says, a banana farmer, Ted Hamey. Now, I met Ted Hamey when I was in Coffs Harbor, Australia. I'll have to tell you about Coffs Harbor is on the coast of Australia. Now, you never think of Australia as being a banana scene where they, you know, grow bananas, but it is very tropical, I think. And Ted Hamey has a little place that he homesteaded there, and he grows bananas, and he had these bananas all over. Of course, they have a lot of trouble with snakes there, and these little banana trees are everywhere. And he has a house. Now, you won't believe this, but it's true. He's got a house shaped like a banana. This guy's really hungry. Yes, I'm not kidding. He made a house shaped like a banana. It's a terrible-looking house, but it's his, you know. And it's got a front porch. If you've ever seen a banana with a front porch on it, I'm not kidding. Everybody's laughing. It's the truth. Ted Hamey has got a house shaped like a banana in Coffs Harbor, and they all think he's an absolute nut. He's an American. And he went out there and built... Yes, I'm not kidding. He built this house, and it's shaped like a banana, and he grows bananas there. Well, now, 2 years ago, when I was in Australia, he was having a terrible time with the banana crop. And he said that he'd been growing bananas the first couple of years, everything was great. And then his bananas became pale and sickly. And I'm reading to you a note just came in. Ted has made the National News Wire. Ted Hamey, banana farmer in Coffs Harbor, Australia, said his bananas were weak and puny until he and his helper rigged up a loudspeaker and played music to the bananas day and night. The results were fantastic. One banana plot, which listened to the music for over a year, produced a crop which experts say, and we quote here the experts, you know, there's a lot of banana experts around, quote, out of all proportion to the fertilizer used. These gigantic, incredible bananas. And by the way, I'll bet not one of you know what they use for fertilizer on bananas. I do. And I'm not saying. I just let it stay out there. The music is not exactly symphonic caliber, just loud, raucous music. But the bananas apparently dig loud, raucous music. He said, because his bananas are growing like Billy Be Damned. Well, now, would you please bring me a little of that? For those of you out there who are undersized shrimps, just get close to your radio there. You'll never know, this stuff might help. Yeah, whispering. I hear you whispering, baby. Oh, there's nothing but me and my shadow. Walking along this old lonely road. Just me and my shadow and you. Whispering. While you cuddle near me, baby. Whispering. Yes, sirree, Bob. Oh, you'll never leave me, baby. In fact, I couldn't get rid of you without a crowbar, the way it looks. Ba-ba-boo-boo. Oh, whispering that I love you. All together now, let's sing it all out, gang. It's

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1: There, did you feel yourself growing? You're a little, sitting a little taller out there now? Well, look, I think man is superior to the banana, and if loud, raucous music works on bananas, it ought to do wonders for man. I have a theory. You are now about to hear a theory. You ready for it? And I'll bet in 10 years there will be physiologists writing about this phenomenon. You know that nobody has been able to really discover why half the kids today are 7 feet tall. I'm serious. Very, very serious. Half the kids today are going to be, you know, they're 6 feet nine, 7 feet two, and no amount of arguing that their diet is better, that much better, is going to account for the fact that every kid today is a foot and a half taller than the rest of the people in his family. It is not that much different in the diet. Has anyone yet proposed that this is the first generation that has sat for maybe 5 years of its most formative years listening to ear-splitting, loud, raucous, rotten music played on 75-watt amplifiers turned all the way up? Not kidding. It could very well have done it. Well, there's a lady someplace out in the, where is it, Salem, Oregon, who was having trouble with her African violets. And the violets were withering and dying, and the aphids were yelling and hollering and having a ball all the time in the violets. And she had terrible success. And one day she said to herself, there must be something to do. I have to be able to do something with my African violets. And so she sat by the poor little pot there where the African violets were drooping. And she looked at the African violets. And she said to herself, I love African violets. And she looked at the African violet and said in a clearly audible voice, she said, it's very important. She said to the African violet, I love you, little African violet. You have no idea how much I love you. Well, she did that every day for 2.5 hours just before supper time. And by the end of the week, this little African violet was sitting up straight. And do you know, today, she has African violets that are over 12 feet tall all around the house. In fact, you can't even get into the house sometimes with the African violets. So don't laugh at things like this. Now, the power of persuasion and the mental waves and the radiated magnetic forces that man is able... You know, the brain, you're aware that the brain is an electrical contrivance. Never think much about that. It's an electrical contrivance. And they hook all these little electrodes all over your head, you know, and they can flip the galvanometers up. Yeah, little electrical currents going in and out of there. Well, now, they know that the brain radiates electrical energy, waves, like a little transmitter. Now, they have not yet discovered a really good way, an adequate way, they can only measure it, to receive those waves and then to rectify them. In other words, decipher them. Now, think carefully about this. And they have found out, and this is the most sinister of all, they have found out that when brain waves that are being radiated from the human brain are radiatable through Class C amplifiers. Which is to say, friend, that I can radiate my brain waves right through this microphone and transmit them via the fantastic electronic magic of WOR, which, as you know, is more magical than any other radio station. We can transmit these waves out to you through your crummy little Japanese transistor radio. No joke. And you know that there is another theory around it. It says, you know how ape the world has gone since about the mid-1930s? The world has gone completely ape. I mean, the world is far apier than it must have been in the days when we were swinging in the trees. And they say it is not a coincidence, some scientists believe, that this apiness grew as electronic means of communications grew. and that we're radiating all our, you know, all our, everything is being radiated all over the place, and that you don't know what you're picking up from, say, Zsa Zsa Gabor, some, you know, you're just sitting there watching TV, and the next thing you know, this thing is coming right out at you. Now, I'm going to try an experiment. If you're willing and ready to be part of an experiment. Now, I'm sitting here. I've got electrodes on my head. You see them, Bob, don't you? You got them all hooked up here. I really have them. And I've got two metal plates, one attached to my left ear, one attached to my right ear. And so there is a potential that is being created between these two. You don't mind this kind of show once in a while? We've got a little... people are interested in, you know, scientific things. I wonder how many of you know how your radio works. You want me to explain to you how your radio works tonight? You don't? Okay, I won't then. No. I never force anything upon anybody. No. I could have very easily have done that. It might have been handy to you, but I'll give you a little thumbnail description of how your radio works. In the beginning, there is the aerial. And, how's that for the opening line of a Marshall McLuhan Bible? All right, in the beginning, there is the aerial, see? And in your little radio, even when you got a little radio that is a little pocket $2.50 Japanese transistor radio with a little 9-volt battery in it, it has an aerial in it, you know. It is. It's in there. See, it's a wire wound coil in the case of a little Japanese radio or a little any kind of a transistor radio. Now that little aerial picks up minute electrical energy charges from the air. Now we could go into that. We could tell you all the various theories of radiation, but that's not important. Let us say that there's little electrical charges that are floating around in the air all the time. Now, those electrical charges are indiscriminate as far as your head is concerned. Right there, right around. If you were to reach out your hand, now just reach your hand out, friend, and just hold your hand, make like a cup, see, and make like a dish with two hands. That's a parabolic reflector. It is. It's a pretty high frequency one, but nevertheless, it's a parabolic reflector, and it's got a lot of dielectric leakage in it, but there it is. Now, that parabolic reflector, as you sit out there right now, is picking up some of the doggonest junk you could ever conceive of. First of all, you're getting all kinds. You get a lot of Cousin Brucey, you get Lockjaw, you get me, you're getting a Brad, you're getting the whole scene, all in one hand. You're also getting a UHF TV. There's a lady there who's given lessons in Etruscan art on Channel 13. You're getting all this stuff, and it's all in a giant jumble, see? It's all in the air. It's all there. It's all floating around. The Russian ships at sea talking to the submarines, the planes talking to the tower at LaGuardia. It's all in the air, see? Well, now your radio set is the sneaky little thing that picks the specific thing out of that fantastic jumble. It's got this little area sticking up, see? And that area picks up all of these sounds, all of these little electrical energy charges. Now, right after the aerial comes this little thing called the tuned RF circuit. Now, that makes a rough, selects, you tune the little knob, see, and it selects which one of the sounds you're going to hear. And then it is amplified, and then it goes through an IF stage and a rectifier stage, and then those little energy, the voice energies that are flickering up on top of those little waves that are being sent out, finally rattle that little crummy paper cone of your loudspeaker, and guess who comes out? Me. But that ain't all that's coming out. Scientists are beginning to discover that a lot more is floating around that radio set than just me, my voice. Now, what if I were to concentrate right now? I will concentrate for 10 seconds. I want you to concentrate out there. Look at your radio set as you do it, especially if you're driving a car and you're going along the Jersey Turnpike. I want you to stare fixedly at your radio dial for the next 15 seconds and do not take your eyes off that dial. Well, I'm going to see some action here tonight, friends. Okay? Now, concentrate. By the way, it's Friday night. On a big 4th of July weekend, and the reason I'm doing such a peculiar show here tonight is because we recognize that on the weekend, and especially on 4th of July weekend, that there's nobody listening.

When I give the word here, when I give the cue, no, we better not do that. Maybe too embarrassing. Now, we better not. Wouldn't you like to know that there's somebody else out there? All right, there is somebody. Me. Now, I'm going to concentrate. When I give you the cue, I will concentrate on something that is at great variance with what we're talking about tonight. I will concentrate on a specific object, and I will transmit those brain waves out to the 50,000-watt transmitter that we here at WOR are laying out all over the eastern seaboard. And I will lay it into your radio set. I'll lay it right on you. Now, we'll see how sensitive your brain is and whether or not your rectification circuit is rectifying properly. I'm talking about the one between your ears, not the one in that plastic cabinet. All set now? I am concentrating on something right now.

Oh, boy. Nothing gets you tireder than some really tough, hard concentration. Of course, especially when you've got electrodes on your head and the transmitter is sucking it out and blowing it out over 50,000 states. Oh, it hurts. Boy, this stuff gets powerful. You just don't know what you're messing around with. You're messing around with these electronic forces. It's just incredible. Oh, sure. Listen, I remember when I was a kid, when I first started to mess around with transmitting, and I was, I just got my amateur radio license, and I was on 40 meters CW, and I put, I was running about 75 watts on this T40, those of you who are interested in technical things, and I tuned it all up one night, and I had built a dummy load. Now, a dummy load is a false transmitting antenna. Now, that's a load, you know. It's like a little load that just drains off all your RF power, so it's supposedly not going to radiate, say. And I made this out of a 200-watt light bulb and a couple of resistors and a condenser or two that you could tune up. And I remember that night, I poured 75 watts into that baby. See, I tuned it all up, and I remember the plate current dropping down there, beautiful boy. And I tuned up that final, at 75-watt final current drop down. The driver current, the driver voltage was up. Everything was fine. The grid current was running good. I was reading all these meter readings, see? And then I went over to my dummy load, see? And I tuned that son of a gun up, and I had a Bakelite knob on it, a plastic knob, see, on the condenser. And I tuned it up, and the light started to glow. And with that, the plate current began to swing up. I just remembered, it swung up. And as it swung up, I could feel this heat coming up through my elbow joints, coming on up, all the way up into my shoulder joints. And I turned that, it tuned up beautifully. That light bulb was glowing, just beautiful, glowing. And I was pouring a 75-watt signal into the dummy load. And then I threw the meter across the dummy load, and I realized that my dummy load was not dissipating any of that current. Where was it going? Well, I stood there for 20, maybe 30 seconds trying to figure that out. And all the while, my elbow joints are heating up and my head is heating up. I could feel the sweat popping out of my brow. It was fantastic. I've got this thing going. The bulb is glowing like that. And then it hit me. I am radiating. Me. I am radiating 75 watts of RF power on 7,182 kilocycles right in the middle of a ham band. Well, I stood there for a minute, you know. It's radiating. It's coming out of my eyeballs. And my mother came into the bedroom. She took one look at me and says, "Your hair."

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My hair was standing up on end, and I did not realize it. I am radiating this current like a shot. It's going out all over the place. Well, I said, Mom, I couldn't let go of the knob. I could not. Have you ever had a gigantic shock? You can't let go of the knob. Well, I'm getting an RF current shock, and I can't let go of the knob. I said, Ma, turn off the transmitter. She said, what? I said, Ma, the transmitter, turn it that thing off. She said, don't talk like that. I said, Ma, turn off the transmitter. I said,

What? Is it a transmitter, Ma? Turn it off! She pulled the switch, and I felt that current draining out of me. It went, whoo! And I'll tell you, it just soaked right out the bottom of my tennis shoes. I could feel my hair falling down again, you know, down around my eyes. I'll tell you, it was one of the first times that I've ever felt my teeth sweat. I could taste salt in my mouth. Well, I turned up my receiver, which was on the desk there, tuned to 7182, and do you know that over 245 ham stations were calling me? I was a fantastic radiator. I was laying out a signal all over the Midwest, man, that didn't stop. I learned a lesson, then. Man is capable of a lot more than he ever puts himself to the test. Man can do almost, incidentally, for those of you who are interested, I tuned up as a three-quarter wave extended double Zep on 40. That was the actual electrical characteristics that I found that I have. An extended double Zep on 40, and when I double down on 20 and I radiate myself on 20, I work as a dipole, a straight dipole. Down on 15, I work as a folded Yagi. And so, man, really has no... Did you pick up what I was sending out to you out there, friends? Did you pick it up? Don't tell a soul. Don't tell a soul.

0: Now, ladies and gentlemen, coming to you from the Sodom and Gomorrah of America, direct from the heart of seething, passionate, sexy Greenwich Village, from the limelight on 7th Avenue, that avenue of shut up, that avenue of unmitigated sin that flows like a vast river of chicanery down to the sea. We bring you America's favorite gentleman. We bring you America's greatest Jews-art player. We bring you the voice of defrocked corporals everywhere. Here he is, your friend and mine, Gene Shepherd. Thank you, friends. I could see that I'm among friends. Yes, when the overflow from Jersey hits New York, it's like, what was that old expression? What is it that hit the fan? Shucks, I can't remember it. It's right on the tip of my tongue. You know, it's a funny thing. The things that I should remember, I can't. I'm walking down the street here about 20 minutes ago. My ears are freezing. And all of a sudden it hit me. It's colder than a well digger's. I still can't remember it. So you see, the human mind is fallible. Yes, as we play upon that vast cello of existence. How many Holden Caulfields do we have in the audience tonight? How many sensitive creatures do we have? Creatures of infinite beauty walking through an evil society. Isn't it great not to be part of society, Gay? Yes, the world is just composed of two people. Us and them. The good guys and the bad guys. Which one are you? Well? Well, come on, you should know. I mean, of course you're good guys. Of course, I can tell. That Farina look in the eye. I can tell that look of latent Dick Foranism. How many of you have ever seen Dick Foran on the late, late movies? Oh, boy. That wavy hair. That gommy Jersey look. He sits on top of that mechanical horse that he rides. Yes, that's another world. Incidentally, has it ever occurred to you that everybody inside of his own little soul is worried that he really could be a good guy? Can you imagine yourself arriving at heaven and you think you've lived a fist-fighting, rotten, crummy, stinking life, and everyone in the crowd here thinks he has? There isn't a single person at any table here in the limelight tonight who doesn't have a little cloud hanging over his head that says, one day, they're going to find out. Oh, sure. I mean, I don't think there's a single one of us who would ever be surprised. You're walking along Fifth Avenue, you know. You know that gommy look, you just walk along. You know what I mean? The human being at idling speed. You know, your head is not thinking nothing. You know, this is about 97% of our life. Your mind is just barely turning over, you see. And all the glands and stuff are just continuing to run. You know, the body is still going. The pores are open. You're just going. The human being at idle speed, when all of a sudden a hand, a big heavy hand, lays down on your shoulder, just boom. And he says, okay, let's go, Howie. It's all up. And you go, you know? You go, saying, yeah, okay. And then obviously, he says, what am I going for? He said, it doesn't make any difference. You know. Let's go. And so, deep down within each one of us, there's that good and that evil. Can you imagine arriving in heaven? And you look down there, you know, and you think, everyone says no. That's where you are going to get cheated. Everyone says, no, not me. I'll never forget that time, oh boy, in seventh grade. Oh, if my mother ever found out about that one. And she thought I was going to Sunday school. Oh, me and Esther Jane. Behind the Sherwin-Williams paint sign there. Oh, yeah, and the time I stole the 4 stamps from Mr. Bullard's desk. Oh, what an evil one. What a rotten person. And then you arrive at heaven, see. And by the way, that's going to be a surprise, isn't it? You know, isn't it funny? I often wondered about, we're living in a world of non-believers. There isn't a single one of us anymore who really believe. You know, you don't believe in heaven and hell and that stuff. A lot of guys talk about it. And preachers constantly are saying things about it. But you don't really believe it. Can you imagine this hippie? He's walking across 7th Avenue, see. He's got his pot going. Walks across 7th Avenue, you know, and he's about 6 shades higher than he should be in the middle of the day. And he's floating, you see. He's doing slow rolls on his way to Barrow Street, you know. He's just floating along there, and all of a sudden, around the corner comes this cab over engine Mack truck. He goes, roll! And he gets this hippie on a fantastic carom shot. So the hippie bounces off the front of the limelight. He goes swishing over, bangs off the side of the Kinneret. He slides 4 blocks down 7th Avenue, and it's all over. He's gone, and 30 seconds later, he finds himself flying along a big chute like that, and he feels wings coming out. And the next thing you know, there he is, Pearly Gates. He takes one look at it and says, all right, what kind of a put-on is this? And 15 seconds later, he's standing there before this great judge who looks down and says, okay, Ike. I'm hip to the fact that you have lived a life which you consider decadent. However, I have bad news. You are going to the land. You are going to heaven. I could see this guy, boy. He says, what you trying to do, God, bug me? Because he secretly is afraid that there are sins beyond anything he has discovered. Each one of us has that little sullen thing inside of us. That little thing that says, just once, I'd like to be in on the ground floor of a really dynamic sin. I'd like to be one of the original workers in the field. Wouldn't you love to discover a new sin? I mean, you know that old sloth. Remember that old sin? You remember that one? That's gone, for crying out. Wastefulness, that's a crummy old sin. For crying out loud, our whole philosophy is based on wastefulness. Speaking of new sins, I have a suspicion that we are going to have to answer for a devil of a lot. Excuse the expression. As Americans, today, did any of you see probably the most fantastic television show of the eon? Incredible. You know, I'm sitting around the pad, you know. I'm sitting there, I'm thinking about the show tonight. I'm preparing these clever bon mots. You know, I'm sitting there thinking. And so I reach out and I turn the TV set on, which is my favorite soporific. It has replaced Castoria in my life. Did I ever tell you, by the way, I knew a kid who used to get higher than a kite on Castoria. He would go on these fantastic Castoria binges at the age of 4. He would lay around the house. And now he is a famous copywriter for a liquor company. Which incidentally we'll get to a little bit later. I'm sitting there, say, and I turn the TV set on, and you know how the set goes. And it's black for a while. It's nothing going on. That big buzz goes. And I can hear the police calls come in. I got a great TV set, and the police calls go out. Soupy sales comes in, goes out. And then this picture goes. And it stops. I can't believe it. It's the damnedest picture I ever saw on television. This side of the first time I saw the Preparation H commercial. Which I consider a great one-minute existentialistic film. I figure this goes beyond anything Andy Warhol has ever done. I like that big tall man standing there, you know. This is my favorite television star. You imagine him getting recognized at a cocktail party? He's a big TV star. Aren't you the Preparation H man? He's standing there scratching. You know, so there's all kinds of great little things that are going on. You get hung on this stuff, see? So I'm sitting there watching, and on cam, I believe it's the greatest picture of our age. Here is a picture, a split-screen image. One half is a fifth-rate football game. And the other half, there are two guys waiting to get shot up into space. And there's this football announcer. He says, yep, we're down here right on the 50-yard line. We're glad to greet all you sport fans. And you can see this rocket going. And on one half of the screen is a rocket about to go into orbit, carrying two astronauts. And on the other side of the screen is a fifth-rate quarterback making a fumble. And I began to see that America's concept of sports has changed. That the space race is some kind of a big football game. And I'm surprised they don't send guys like Mel Allen down there to do it. Hello, fans, space fans. And you know how they always introduce the football players before the games these days? They come trotting out, you know. And the camera picks them up, and they got their helmet, and he says, there goes Lefty Grabowski. He spits in the camera and runs past, you know, big number 8, you know. Have you ever had the feeling these are the oldest-looking college kids you ever saw in your life? Gnarled and twisted faces, you know, big black beard that can run past. And then you look around at real college kids. These little skinny kids, you know, walking around. No wonder half of the college kids grow up to be science fiction writers, writing editorials for the New York Times, you know? You didn't lay a glove on that one, gang. That's it, all right. You know, have you ever had a feeling, you know, my favorite slogan to come out of the recent election is, John Savior is my Lindsay. So we're all waiting here for the wand to move. The only guy apparently who was not convinced is Mr. What did Lindsay call him? Mr. Quinn? Did you hear that great exchange? By the way, how many of you missed that? I can do the best imitation you ever heard of Michael Quill. You know, other guys do Humphrey Bogart. I do Quill. That's why I've never been commercial, by the way. He says, well, I am glad at long last that the transportation workers of the great city of New York are at long last going to get a equitable contract. Now, the honorable mayor-elect, Mr. John Lindley, there's Quill, you know, he's got his funny face on. He says, I am giving a transportation strike to the city of New York as a Christmas present. Can you imagine all of New York waking up and looking under the tree? This is just what I've always wanted. And on the other hand, you see, Lindsay came on. You know, Lindsay is the epitome of the cool Yale man. And Lindsay says, well, I don't know whether or not Mr. Quinn has really looked at my list. I've submitted a list of eminently qualified men to arbitrate the transportation difficulties. I'm waiting to hear personally from Mr. Quinn. Personally, I'm going to stay out of it. Somehow you have shades of Ike back again. Ike stayed out of everything. Ike, whenever confronted with a problem, called up his golf pro. And so, you know, off in the corner, I can hear the sounds of this voice saying, the Honorable Mr. Lilly. And so you have the fantastic picture of New York in transition. The evils are fistfighting the goods, back and forth. Well, I'm watching this fantastic picture today, see, of that split. On the one hand, it's a very bad football game. Did you see it? These were two losers playing each other, friends. Maryland has won 3 games and dropped 9. Penn State won 4 games and dropped 7. So it is like despair meeting apathy. On one side of the screen, and both were nervous. And on the other side of the screen, you see there's two guys in this little capsule. Just waiting. The smoke is shooting out of the behind, you know, they're waiting. And all the while, they can hear Mel Allen. He is saying, folks, they're on the 44-yard line. In just a moment, we'll switch it to Merle Miller, deep thinker. We'll tell you what's going on. And where was Merle Miller today? He was not down there where they were shooting the rocket. This shows you what America really thinks is important. He is in the press box watching the football game. That's right. And once in a while, they throw it to him. They say, oh, yes, okay, Paul Chrisman, you've just explained that fumble there. Now, speaking of fumbles, let's go to Merle Miller. He'll tell us about the space shot. And Merle says, well, everything's okay here, Mel. It's going off on schedule. We're down to countdown 9. And now back to you. Merle, it's on the 40-yard line, folks. And you see this thing, the lights are flashing. And at the last second, they switch to watch the astronauts go off. Boom, it goes. And you see it disappearing into the distance. And you hear this fantastic roar somewhere. They have a laugh track, an applause track. The audience has seen another bomb being thrown. You know that old football expression, there goes Y.A. Tittle back, he's throwing the long bomb. And there goes that bomb arching out towards outer space. You can hear the crowd roar. And then all of a sudden the announcer says, and now we pause for a commercial. And the football team is left on the 40-yard line. These two guys are just approaching apogee. Or is it pipogee? They're up there, you see, and they cut, just like all good dramatic programs, just at the most exciting moment of all, they cut to this commercial. And it says, now we have a commercial. And on comes this car. Did you see that scene of the car? What a juxtaposition with this whole thing with the astronauts and the football players. On comes a car, and it drives into a dance floor. You ever tried to drive your Plymouth into a dance floor, friends? And there's a chick going like this, you know? She's going back and forth. And the music is going, dum, da, da, dum, da, da, dum. And there's a couple of little tall, skinny guys with fluffy sweaties, and they're going like this. And in comes the car. It drives in, and there's a guy sitting in there with a chick, and it's a convertible. And he's looking at her. And she's looking at him. And the rest of the crowd, they don't even say, hi, Charlie. Hello, Mabel. They all walk around and they feel the car. And I have a feeling I'm looking at a new kind of sex rite. It's fantastically obscene. I go, dum, da, da, dum, da, da, dum, da, da, dum. And this guy is running his hands over the fanny of his Plymouth. You know? And the chick and the guy just sit. And then I hear this voice say, yes, it's the new dynamic 66 Plymouth. And now back to the space shot. And then comes the football game on again, leaving those two people sitting in the front seat of their car forever. With those tall, thin guys with the fluffy sweaters running their hands over the hood. Yes. I looked at that and I says, holy smokes. And I could see whole new vistas opening up before me. You know, it's a new sport, this business of space. And I can just see it now. ABC's great wide, wide world of sports brings you the car wrecking derby from Maniac Falls, Utah. We also bring you the aquaplane championship from Whoopee, Florida. We bring you Space Shot Gemini 7 with those two new star astronauts, Wally Wally and Charlie Charlie. And we bring you World War III. Stay tuned. New sports, you know. You know, did you see, you know, that reminds me, I'm not kidding. Did you see a couple of weeks ago on the wide, wide world of sports? Here are these, there's this one scene, you know, they always have these different, and what, the word sport is very important to remember. That's a significant word in any society. And so, it says, and now we bring you the water skiing championship from Oahu. You see these guys, they're all doing, they're hanging 10, you know, and they're like this, they're running like that. And there's a quick shot, and he says, now we take you down to Dynamite Field in Florida, where the new fighter squadrons are doing their target practice on the wide, wide world of sports. And you see 17 jet fighters going, whee! And then the announcer says, and now team number 6, the Phantom Rockets, are ahead by 4 points. We'll see just how Captain A.L. Watanabe does now. He's got the target in his sights. And you see this poor little airplane flying along. Says he's got the target in his sights. 9, 6, 5, 3, 4, 2, 1. Boom! You see this rocket go, woo! Boom! That's a direct hit and another triumph for the world of sports. We now return you to the Aquaplane Championships. I'm watching this. Holy smokes. And I never realized when I was in the war that I was involved in a big Rose Bowl game. You know, it never occurred to us that we were members of a fantastic team. It never occurred to us that General Eisenhower was that big quarterback at headquarters. And over there on the other side was that other big quarterback at headquarters, von Rundstedt. And we were facing each other somewhere in some vast arena. Vaguely called Soldier's Field. You don't know about Soldier's Field? Like, Soldier's Field is right on the shore of Lake Michigan, friends. And one of my earliest influences was Soldier's Field. As a kid, my old man was the biggest freeloader in the entire area. He loved parades. He never missed a parade. And you know, that in Chicago, they have parades. They've got parades that have been going on since 1948. And the next day, oh, I'm serious. Here in New York, they're mad at parades. You know, anytime a parade breaks out on Fifth Avenue, every cab driver says, oh, what is it, the Croatians? What is a Croatian parade? Look at them nuts with the funny hats. Not Chicago. When a parade breaks out, the whole town drifts to Michigan Avenue and stands and watches them march past. And there I stood with my old man, endlessly, year after year, hanging on to his knee, watching feet go by. Watching feet go by. And about every 10 seconds, the old man would holler, hooray! And it would filter down, see? And he'd say, Jeannie, there goes the parade queen. He loved parade queens. You know, the chick that sits on the back of the big Cadillac and waves and throws confetti. She's got this big hat on her head that's a big crown. And she sits back there, and with her are the two chicks who came in second and third and who hate her guts. Oh, yeah. Have you seen those phony smiles when Miss America is crowned? And Miss Wisconsin comes up to celebrate and to shake her hand. Those big smiles. Yeah. Well, that's the scene that you see in the big car where the queen of the parade is floating by. This is a pure American image. This chick. Well, I will never forget that. You know, every time I see one of those queens being crowned in every football game, if you notice that in between the halves, you'll hear the guy saying, now here is the Utah State queen of the ball. She is down there about to present the game ball to the quarterback. And you see this chick. How many of you ever had any real involvement in a thing like that? I will never forget. I had a fantastic, well, I should put it this way, a highly educational experience with a chick that was nominated and elected Queen of Hammond, Indiana. Yeah, well, you don't know the half of it, Jack. Wow, what a queen. And she's this little skinny girl, see? I'm going with her. And the two of us are marching through life together. You know, one of those things, one of those awful things where about the age of 9, it's somehow decided in the neighborhood that you go with Dorothy, and Dorothy goes with you, and you and Dorothy are going to be married someday, and you're going to, you know, live forever with a little window box. And, ooh, yeah. You know what I mean, man, you know? Ooh. There's a whole bunch of guys here who it happened to. I can see it. Only but for the fact that this chick got elected queen, it would have happened to me. We're going through life, you know, hand in hand, eating Fleischmann's yeast together. When all of a sudden, how much time do we got? 1:30. Well, don't worry, I'll finish the story. We'll be back immediately after the news. Which, by the way, is the same news we've been reading since last Wednesday. Yes, indeed, we've got a newsman here who applauded louder than any of you. And, of course, the weather. There's nothing that New York loves better than to hear weather forecasts. New York, the air-conditioned jungle, is a little bit worried about that big thing over it called the sky. Oh, yes, there's nothing more heartrending than the sight of a New Yorker when the first drops of rain come down. And he cowers in a doorway on 6th Avenue. What the devil's happening? He figures somebody on the 23rd floor couldn't wait. And in 9 cases out of 10, he's right. I will never forget getting an earful on Park Avenue one night. Holy smokes. We'll be back in just 5 minutes at the limelight. Let's hear it.
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0: That I know, fella. Gee whiz. I want everybody to think he's got 9 hands, all of them in my face. I want everybody to think, you see, I want to keep up the myth that the best stuff happens when we're off the air. So let's hear the sound of an angry boo. Let's hear it. Boo! You know, that reminds me, doesn't that clean out the clinkers, gang? I'm serious. A little good, honest, healthy hate. You know, you'd be surprised. All I've got to do here at the limelight is just holler, all right, boo me. And within 5 minutes, I see the eyes turning red and purple. And all of a sudden, I see an arm go back and a hand grenade flashes. And some guy waves a big sign that says, love. You know, speaking of love, there is inside of everyone, every last one of us, there is a latent demonstrator. I'll never forget a couple of months ago. I am walking past the UN. And you know the UN, this is this great big thing. There's a John Bircher. Mention UN and he falls apart. It's a communist plot. He can tell a plot every time he goes up First Avenue, boy. Well, you take a look at the UN, you know, and it's this great big tinker toy set over there on the river. It's beautiful, see? And I am walking past the UN, and there's a bunch of demonstrators there, see? Bunch of guys, you know, and they've got hair shirts on. And they've got sackcloth and ashes. You know where I can get a good sackcloth? Sport shirt, you know? Wait till they come out. Macy's going to bring them out, you know? A little sackcloth here, and it's got little pockets for the ashes on the side, you know? Little hair shirt to keep you reminded of your mortality, you know? And I'm walking. I suspect that's one of the reasons why religion was bigger in earlier generations. All of men's suits were scratchier. Listen, I had a suit when I was a kid. My mother bought me a Sunday suit. I'll tell you, it was fantastic. It was made out of No. 3 Brillo pads. You know, the kind of suit where you can't even touch the inside. You walk down the street, you know, your feet go like that. Oh, boy, chicks don't have that problem. You know, they got all kinds of silky things around them. No wonder chicks don't grow up to write the 9th Symphony. I say that Beethoven had scratchy long johns. I'll tell you, I can remember that suit that was scratchy. It would get me here, and it would get me in the inside of the knees. It would get me in places I can't even describe. There are ladies and children listening. And that suit would just scratch and crawl over me. And you could feel little vines and twigs would stick out on the top, you know, all over it. All over it would scratch. And I'd go to Sunday school. And I would sit down in Sunday school. You know, the kid has to find a way to sit down. And his skin is coming off. And I would sit there, and we'd have this Sunday school lady teacher. And, you know, she's wearing all this nylon and silk, see? And she says, "Children, today we're taking up the lesson of Job. We are going to discuss Job today. And all of you know that Job was taken with a plague of boils." And every last male child sitting there not only had a scratchy suit that went all the way down to his ankles, he had a set of pimples that started about 3 feet above his head and worked all the way down into the ground. You notice that Job was a man, was not a chick. And so these things go to make up that male mystique, which we never talk about. You know, speaking of the male mystique, one time I'm sitting in the office. I'm a kid, see? Now it's funny. Have you ever run into genuine innocence? I mean, outside of your own. I mean, the real thing, you know, and I'm just a kid, and I'm working as an office boy. Let me tell you the story now. All of you want to hear a steel mill story, I'm going to tell you one. It's a steel mill story. Now, the steel mill lays like some giant iron monster. It just lays there in the sand on the far end of Lake Michigan. Now, that lake is frozen in the wintertime. In the summertime, it boils. So, in the winter, the steel mill is 190 degrees below zero. And the wind comes screaming down between the buildings. These tin buildings that are standing there with these great machines banging. And inside those buildings are open hearth furnaces. 200 degrees. And so a man's front, when he stands by the furnace, it's just bubbling. Like a plate of fudge, you know, he's popping out with the heat. His behind is an ice cube. And so he turns around on a spit, you know. And he gets the back end and he freezes the front end for a while, and back and forth he goes. That's the world of the steel mill. So I'm working as a kid, as an office boy, in the tin mill. Now, the steel mill is in the middle of what they call mill towns. Have you ever seen a real mill town? I'm telling you, you wouldn't believe it. There's dust that drifts down and oil and crud. And the sound of machines going night and day is as normal as the sound of traffic in New York. I can remember as a kid lying in my sack, you know, in the bedroom. I'm just laying there, see? And the whole house is jiggling. ever since I was born. It's just jiggling. I never knew that houses didn't jiggle till I came. Serious, you know, that's just the condition of life. It just goes like that. And you hear... And you know they're running a heavy heat through the 14-inch merchant mill. And then off in the distance you'd hear the sound of a train. Ooh. It was the 20th Century Limited. It was on its way to Shangri-La. It was on its way to California. It was coming from New York. It didn't even stop in Indiana. It just went right over the top. And we'd lie there, and my mother, of course, was reading photoplay. All of her life, she read what Robert Cummings is really like. And she'd sit there and she'd read about Cary Grant. And in the house next door, Mrs. Bruner would sit in the window and read True Story. She would read True Story. And how the True Story covers always looked, it showed this girl with the golden curls. And underneath it would be the caption, "I was the prom queen, and I was a virgin, until I met Ricky, the drum major, in 7 installments." And Mrs. Bruner, who weighed 700 pounds, is sitting there reading about Ricky, the drum major, and about the prom queen. And all the while, her husband, Ralph, Mr. Bruner, for the last week and a half, has been trying to crawl up the back stairs with a snootful. You'd hear him crawl up, he'd make 3 steps, and then he'd slide back. 4 more steps, and he'd slide back 5. I can remember lying in my sack, and I'd hear... And then you'd hear... I'll tell you, it had more suspense in it than Ben Casey. I'm laying there, and you'd hear Bruner sliding up and down there. And you could hear the pages of Mrs. Bruner's True Story being turned. She is reading about true life. Whereas all the while, Bruner is lying out there in the back. And you can hear the thunder of those great trains going over and the roar of the steel mill. And one day, I'm standing in the office. I'm an office boy. And by the way, who is the most famous office boy in the comics? Speaking of tribute. Smitty, that's right. Smitty is an office boy forever. He's been an office boy longer than Orphan Annie's been a virgin. He's been office boying, and what's the name of Smitty's boss? Come on. You call yourself Americans? You call yourself Americans? All right. What? Bailey. Mr. Bailey. All right, smart guy. You want to take me on? Okay. Where did they work and what did they do? All right. Okay, all of you who want to know, write in to basic information. In care of this radio station, Americana Division. Well, okay. I'm this office boy, see, and I'm a great Smitty fan. Have you ever noticed the wonderful rapport that exists between Smitty and Mr. Bailey and all the other people in the office? Well, our office wasn't exactly like that. In fact, no office is exactly like that. And so we had this guy, Mr. Snyder. Had this guy, he was the great stone face. He was the boss of our office. And you know, it's funny, I've always been a great fan of these patterns that people fall into. And there's millions of them. And I'm sure that every one of us here in this audience knows at least 3 patterns of that kind. Now, for example, there is an elevator operator down at the radio station who I don't know where he got it. He stands down there. He's the elevator starter, see. And there's 87 million people go into this elevator every day. And every time I come along, I walk up there, you know, to the elevator. I stand there. I try to get past him. I don't want it to happen. But it always does. He spots me. And he says, "Ah, how are you today? Mac Shepard? Mac Shepard. And I have to pretend it's funny, see? It's an obscure little joke he's developed. And I say, Mac Shepard. That's very good. That's very good, Mac Shepard. I get it. He has said it for 5 years, 3 times a day. Well, there's millions of these things. And Mr. Snyder, I wonder how many of you know of these things in your own offices and that. Mr. Snyder had a bit. I would come in every morning, and he was always there early. And he would sit at his desk. He's just sitting there, you know, and he's looking over the morning report. He'd look up, and this was Mr. Snyder's funny. I'd walk in. You know, my office kid, they'd come in. He'd look up, and he'd say, "Moaning, son." Well, at first, I thought that he had been heavily influenced by John Wayne movies. You know, I really did. I thought he was a Southerner or something. And then he would go, "Moaning, son." He'd look at me. Then I'd go, "Moaning, Mr. Snyder, moaning." And then he'd be happy. He'd say, "Moaning, moaning." He'd go back to it. He didn't do it to anybody else. He'd say to the other guys that come in, "Hiya, Charlie." He'd say, "Hello there, Freddy." All I had to do was come in the door and he'd go, "Moaning, son." Well, I carried on that little myth, you see. Every day I would come in, I'd steal myself. I'd say, "Here it goes. Moaning, son." I'd duck. I'd say, "Moaning, Mr. Snyder." And sit down. Well, one day, there's 4 of us, you see. You know, I have a feeling that guys who live in army units, you know, who live in a platoon, very closely interrelated, have much in common with 4 guys who live in the same office. Year after year, day after day, eon after eon. 4 guys at these 4 desks. There was Chester Gooch. I'm not inventing it. That's his name, Chester Gooch. This is a very common Indiana name. Yes, and there was Delbert Bumpus. I'm not making these names. All right, all right. So you think Irving Slivovich is a good name? Okay, you know. Or Charlie Korngold. I laughed when I first came out, you know. So every area of the country has got its funny little names. And Delbert Bumpus would sit there, Delbert Bumpus. Nobody laughed. That's his name, you know. In fact, we had a guy came to work for us, Cassie Ledbetter. I'm serious. Nobody laughed. There's a common name out there. There was Delbert Bumpus, and there was Chester Gooch, and there was Mr. Snyder. He never had a first name. Mr. Snyder. And me, old Shep. God only knew how I finally, at long last, arrived in this hellhole. Who knew at that time, from my humble beginnings, it was downhill all the way. Till I finally arrived here in the village. Well, I'm standing there, you know, and I'm doing my office bit, and I had a mimeograph machine on one end of the table I worked on, and on the other end of the table was a ditto machine. How many of you know what a ditto machine is? With the gelatin rolls. You know, there was something about those gelatin rolls, those big gelatin rolls. See, I would get a new one about every month and a half. When the other one was purple, you know, it would be purple and stuff would be falling off. And every time I'd run off a copy, there'd be big pieces of jello all over it, you know, and a crud. And so finally, I would go sniggling up to Mr. Snyder. He was in charge of all money at the steel mill, or at least in our office. And you know, this is always something I'm sure that all of you guys who work in offices understand. You're in a $1 trillion organization. They're building the steel for the world. Great big buildings. $1 million are going down the drain every 5 minutes, and Snyder won't give you a new ditto roll. That is a fact. We've got a... You know, it took me 4 months on the air for this radio station to give me a microphone? This radio station throws $50,000 cocktail parties. But microphones, no. And so that's the kind of scene it was, you know. And I was just learning these little things. I couldn't understand why it was. And so Mr. Snyder would get 25 copies with no printing on them. This would go for 4 days. And finally, I would feel a little funny. I would take my poor little battered ditto roll. It's dripping. It's all melted. I've run out six. I ran out. On one ditto roll, I would get more mileage, believe me, than the presses that print the Sears Roebuck catalog get. I used to print like the equivalent of 5,000 Bibles on one, you know. And I would bring this roll up to him and I'd say, Mr. Snyder. And he'd look up with that cold, hard look. Here's the waste roll again. And he had one line he would say, Shep, Jimmy never asked for no rolls. That was the previous office boy. He was always holding that other lout against me, see. He was always telling me about this other great office boy that never asked for rolls. He used to work 24 hours a day. He painted the office walls. He would come in and babysit for Mr. Snyder's kids. He played the violin when things got tough in the office. I never saw this Jimmy, but I grew to hate him even more. You know, later on when I went into the Army and they were always talking about, I'll never forget this Army captain. We're in what they call the indoctrinating course, in that peculiar Army pronunciation. Indoctrinating course. Have a special way. Oh, Blyke Harch. There was only one word they knew how to pronounce. You'll have to tell them about that when you get home, gang. It covered everything, boy. Like a blanket of peanut butter, see? And so this captain says, all right, part of this indoctrinating course, you got to learn who the enemy is. We are fighting a man named Hitler. And I saw Jimmy. Instantly, it was Jimmy again. And they'd flash a picture of Hitler on the screen, and you know, he looked like the way I saw Jimmy. With that little niggling mouth. Those funny little eyes. The eyes of a guy who polished the inside of chandeliers. You know, that kind of thing. And so I would go up to Mr. Snyder, and I'd say, Mr. Snyder, please, just for Christmas, just for Thanksgiving, for my mother, Mr. Snyder, and for Inland Steel, Mr. Snyder, may I have just one more roll? And Snyder would reel back in his chair. He had one of these big revolving chairs, you know, you hear, and he looks out of his window where he can see the great ore ships carrying Inland Steel's wealth to the far nations. And he sees the steel coming out of the blast furnace. And he turns back and says, okay, just remember where you got it. You got it from management. You bring any damn union in here, and you know what's going to get burned. And I had a feeling, you know, somewhere, someplace, office boys were forming a union. And in that contract, they were going to demand rolls for their ditto machines. They were going to demand all kinds of unnatural and rotten stuff, you know. They were going to demand things like new chalks for the markers. Little niggling things like that, see. Well, every morning I would run my machine. See, I'm running off the things like that. And then I would run my ditto machine. I had a mimeograph machine with all the stencils would come out. I would stand there, you know, I'm part of this vast machine, you know, they're making steel. I have a fantastic movement on that old mimeograph machine. You notice that, boy? The old wrist falls right into it. And by the way, I was a cheater. I had the, you know, the counter on the side of it? I had it set up 10 points. They never knew. I'd turn it out, say, dung, dung, dung. And it had a bell on it. When I hit 20 900 copies. Every day it would go doing. And I knew every day I was cheating them and stealing the pen copies. We'd go doing. I'd say, okay, Mr. Snyder, and I'd bring them. They're all wet. And I used to love to slide them across his desk. He always had this clean green pad, you know. And I would slide those dirty, wet, crummy, dripping copies. And it'd be all these numbers would slide over on his shirt, you know. I'd say, oh, but slip, Mr. Snyder. Morning. But then he'd love me again, you know. With this little thing going. So one day, let me tell you the scene. Office conversation follows a very set pattern. Guys have the same jokes they tell for 100 years. Back and forth, over and over they go. And everybody laughs at them. Well, one morning, Chester Gooch, and by the way, if you want to picture Chester Gooch, he had what they call in Indiana a round haircut. You ever seen the round haircut? Looks like the head's kind of growing out in the back. You see it on all the, you know, the tourists that walk up and down in front of Radio City. You see them with the round haircuts, you know. It's an Indiana haircut, you know, the red neck. And old Chet comes in, and he sits down at the desk. And there were all, Chet was one of those guys who every morning eats his lunch. Right away, the first thing he opens is lunch. You know, right away, he opens his lunch. Two big salami sandwiches, you know. A couple of real doozies laying there. And Chester Gooch always brought for lunch a fish. A smoked fish. You know those golden smoked herrings? That look, you know, you've seen them, see. And he would lay that smoked fish out there in front of him. And he would open his red thermos bottle. And the steam would come pouring out. And you'd smell that acrid coffee that his wife made for him. You could always imagine the kind of home life Chester Gooch lived. You'd smell the salami. And he would take he had a way of taking the skeleton of the fish. He'd sit it, you know, he'd put it all out there. He's way

the drinking member of our crew. He was always vaguely drifting in and out of reality. He'd drift back and forth. But he was a great tin mill checker. Delbert Bumpus never made a mistake in 100 years of tin mill checking. You know the illusion, you know the great myth of the drunken newspaper man? You know that every time you see a story of a newspaper man, it's played by Lee Tracy. You know, he's got his hat pushed on the back of his head, and he's got a thing that says press sticks out, see? And he's always saying, "All right, you guys, roll up presses. Old Lee's here, and he's got a snootful." And you know that when old Lee's got a snootful, he writes like an angel. "Today on 14th Street, the eagle screamed at dawn, and a little Puerto Rican immigrant died." You know that myth of the great drunken newspaper man? Well, Delbert Bumpus was the great drunken tin mill checker. He was a myth in the tin mill. He could check better drunk than most guys could check sober. And he would come in with all his cards and sit down, never made a mistake. And that was our little family. You got the family, see? I would come in every day. I'm eager. And I'm about to go in the army, see? I was kind of like their pet. That I had already signed up, and I was waiting for the letter. And I was, you know, kind of like their little thing. And one day, I'm standing there running this thing. And Chester sits down, and he had a way, you know, of taking the fish. He would pull it back like that. Have you ever seen a really good dried fish eater? I mean, there's all kinds of little skills that never get applauded. Chet Gooch could take the skeleton out of a dried fish in one quick movement. He just and there it would stand. You know how they used to show in the comics, the Crazy Cat comics, there'd be the head of a fish with the thing sticking out? He's the only man I knew who could do it. He'd go, he'd hold it up like that. And there'd be a little round of applause among us, you know. And old Chet, by the way, speaking of dried fish, what radio station is this, gang? Come on, hit it. Speaking of fish, New York, that's right. All right, so I'm standing there. It was one of those days like any other. I was about to get a great lesson. We never know when we're going to get them, you know. And the door opens. In steps Chester. And he's got a funny look on his face. Very strange look. He sits down. Mr. Snyder nods. "Morning, Chet." Chet opens up his lunch. And then all of a sudden he says, "You know, fellas, funny thing happened to me last night." And everybody says, "What?" Can't imagine a funny thing happened to the Chester Gooch. I stop rhyming. The thing is, you know, I'm just listening. I'm the kid, you know. I don't ask questions. These are all grown-ups. I'm a kid. I stand over there. And Mr. Snyder looks up and says, "What happened, Chet?" And Delbert Bumpus slowly comes out of his haze. What happened? And Chet says, "Well, you know, I live here in Indiana Harbor." Now, I have to explain to you, Indiana Harbor is a mill town that makes any mill town you have ever seen, believe me, look like Miami Beach. This is a mill town that is slowly being eaten up by the blast furnace. You can hear big bites once. Arr! A whole street goes down, you know. You know, let's put it in other terms. If you can consider New York, let's say, the left arm of the anatomy of life, and Los Angeles is, let's say, the right ear, I hesitate to tell you... You'll have to explain that to her when you get home. Well, anyway, I'll never forget the time that was yelled out in a battalion formation. When a major stood up and he says, "All right, you guys, this is the best damn what in the whole army." And somebody said it. And there was silence. And the major said, "You're damn tootin'." And I, friend, was made by the Scott Tissue Corporation. And I am going to go to work. All right.
So you see, there's all kinds of little things.

0: things in and out. By the way, speaking of the Scott Tissue Corporation, did you see that fantastic ad they had in the New York Times? Did you see that ad? They had a full-page ad about 5 months ago in the Times, and it showed all these girls running, beautiful chicks, you know, about 16-year-old girls, and they're running at the camera. They're all running, you know, with that go-go look, their eyes shining. And underneath it, it says, "Here come tomorrow's goddesses. And we are ready for them." Somehow I have had that little warm thing that in the year 2870, it's going to be the same, fellas. Well, I'm standing in the office there, see, and he says, "I live in Indiana Harbor, you know, guys." Now, Indiana Harbor was one of these great melting pot towns. It had a tremendous Polish population. It had an enormous Italian population. It had a Hungarian population. Chet himself was Hungarian. And it had a great population of Mexicans who had come up to work in the steel mills. And Chet lived next door to his friend, Jose. We all knew that his best friend next door was Jose. And they lived in these two little mill houses. Jose worked in the 40-inch mill, and Chet Gooch worked in the tin mill. And there was this little space in between their house, like there is in all mill towns. Just a little space. You know, it's like a universal air shaft. How many of you have ever lived in a little crummy hotel in New York? And at 3 a.m, as your window looks out on the air shaft, you have a sense that all of the world is going by that window. Oh, yes, you hear a beer can whistle down. It's 3 a.m. And then you hear something squishy go past. You know, you're lying there in your bed, you know, on 49th Street. You wonder what's going on up there. And then you hear a scream filter down. And then you, once in a while, I used to, you know, I lived in this rotten hotel on 49th Street that had an air shaft. And I faced the air shaft. And every couple of days, I would pry the window open to get just a little breath of air in there. And this fantastic smell would come in. You guys think you know anything about New York. You don't know nothing about New York until you've lived in a theatrical hotel. Right in the room next to me, there were 3 out-of-work SEALs. I'm serious. They were a SEAL act. And at 2 o'clock in the morning, you know, you'd hear one or two of them would be drunk. And they'd be practicing. One of them played the bugle. And I remember this SEAL playing Columbia, the Gemini Ocean. Over and over. He had a fantastic lip. No ideas, but boy, what a lip. They couldn't even afford an owner, you know. And so I stick my nose out and I smell the air, the night air. And I'd look down. And down below me, God knows how deep that air shaft went. All I know, it was already up to the 3rd floor. The stuff. And it probably went all the way down to the core of the earth. Can you imagine an anthropologist? Can you imagine an anthropologist 1,000 years from now? He hits the jackpot. He hits a Bronx air shaft. He knows what life was like from the year 1997, when it all ended, all the way down to the very beginnings of time. Way down at the bottom, he's finding arrowheads. Well, that was the kind of life that Chet Gooch lived. And Chet says, "You know, there's a funny thing. A funny thing happened." He says, "The other night," he says, "you know, I'm looking out of my window, and I see Jose's window boxes." He says, "You know, I got the window box. My wife's got the geraniums and all that stuff. And I look out to the window box, and I see Jose looking out of his window. And he's got this window box, see? And he keeps fooling around with these little plants, and he keeps paper bags over them. And then, you know what he did?" And Snyder looks at him and says, "What did he do?" And Del Bumpus says, "What?" And I don't say anything. He says, "Well, you know, he did a funny thing. He takes the window box and he puts a sheet over it, like he was hiding it. And he says, you know, I couldn't figure out what that was about. And he says, and so a couple of days later, I'm sitting in there, and we're playing over Jose's house, Pinochle. And with him is his friend Pedro, and with me is my friend Stash. We're playing Pinochle, see? When all of a sudden, I got the idea. I says, hey, Jose. And boy, we're listening to this, see? He says, Jose, what's with the window box? He says, and all of a sudden, Jose doesn't say nothing. He looks at me. He says, is the window box? Yeah, the window box. And with that, he gets up and he goes into the next room. And he comes out with a paper bag. And he's got this sack. He sits down at the table and says, how would you guys like to light up? Well, I say to Jose, I smoke. He says, here, I have a Camel. He says, I got a Camel here. Jose says, no, there's no Camel here. No, it's Camel here, boss. And he takes out and he makes these funny, he says, you know, and Chester now is getting all excited, see? He's left his fish there and his salami sandwiches. And now he's standing up. He says, you know, he takes these long pieces of brown paper and he makes these long cigarettes. And his friend Pedro, he says, now watch how you do this. He says, he lights up and he goes. He says, you suck like that. And, ooh, it's a very good cigarette. It's a very good cigarette. And he says, I smoked the cigarette. And you know, fellas, he says, you know the funny, you know what they say? They say about walking a mile for a Camel? He says, these guys got real cigarettes. He says, I'll tell you, it was fantastic. And with that, I see Snyder. He's looking over like this. Bumpus is sitting like this. And you know, I'm standing over, I don't know what they're talking about, these funny cigarettes. My idea of funny cigarettes were these candy cigarettes, you know? You know the kind you get at the sweet shop with the little red end that walk around with a little cigarette sticking out, you know? My idea of a real smoke was a licorice pipe. You know, that kind of thing. And once in a while, I'd smell my old man's cigarettes, you know, like that, see? And all of a sudden, Chet says, you know, he says, them cigarettes, he says, they're very funny. They've got some kind of a Spanish, a Mexican name. It's right on the tip of my tongue. And Mr. Snyder says, Chet, with the word marijuana. And Chet lit up like a Christmas tree. He says, yeah, I know, it's some kind of a Mexican word, marijuana, that was it. And Mr. Snyder looks out, and he looks out over the Inland Steelworks, and he said a word, which it was the first time I'd ever heard. He says, pot. And Chester says, what was that, Mr. Snyder? He says, nothing. And I did not know it, but I was present. It was the first instance of evil in Hammond, Indiana. I want to report to you something. 3 months later, Chet floated in, did a barrel roll. He had a beard that went down to his knees. He was carrying a guitar. He was the first hippie. Let's give Chester a hand. Well, you know, I'll tell you, speaking of hippiness, you know, have you noticed there's a term called absurd or sick humor? They sometimes call it black humor. Well, I submit to any of you who are sitting right here that black humor has just begun. The real black humor, friends, is not poor old Chet Gooch sitting there smoking his first joint. The real black humor, the other day, somebody sends me a copy of a New Jersey newspaper. Boy, that's where black humor is rampant, I'll tell you. And here's this New Jersey newspaper, you know, this friendly little suburban paper. And it shows a bunch of ladies, you know, with beads. You know the kind of ladies with the beads? and they've got their hair all up, you know, that kind of lady. You know the kind of lady? We all knew those chicks when they were girls. You know, you get the idea that some girls are born wearing girdles. You know, they come, they're wearing girdles and the whole scene, you know. And this is that kind of suburban lady, that very proper lady, and who, by the way, thinks that the Doris Day pictures are not sexy. You know, a little family entertainment, and all the while this guy with the pink sweater is running through, chasing her from bedroom to bedroom, you know. Well, this is the kind of world it is. And these ladies are all standing around, a big punch bowl. Are you fans of the Society page? Oh, I love it, I'll tell you. I love to pick up the Society page, and there's always these girls with the hair brushed down. You know, it's brushed down, it's blonde, and underneath it is that single word. It says, betrothed. You know, betrothed. It says, Mr. and Mrs. J.D. Emery, Sr. of Darien, announced the engagement of their daughter, Kathy, to Mr. L.D. Watson Myers III of Yale and Groton, now on duty as a lieutenant commander with the Navy. He plans to take up his law practice with his father when he returns from the service. Here are these people. They look so nice. She's looking out. She's betrothed. Well, betrothed. Do you want me to repeat it again, fella? He's the parlor wit. He's known as the funniest guy in Hackensack. At the VFW, you know. A born bowling team captain. I told you, fella, watch it. And so, here she is, betrothed, you know. She's looking out of that thing. And I've got a rotten mind. I'm telling you, the rotten mind. When I see that picture of that beautiful, virginal girl with her hair brushed down, and she went to Miss Emery's classes, she attended Bennington, where she majored in modern dance, and now she is working in production. Just in production, see? Well, I have this rotten mind, see? I keep seeing the scene that's behind it. I can see this Mercedes 190. It's pulled off into the dark woods somewhere back of the reservoir on the other side of Darien, see? And here's this guy with his collar ripped open, and it's J.G. Watkin Myers III. He's home from the Navy. He's four sheets to the wind, see? And he's got a hold of this chick. But there she is, you know, and they're both in this sweaty scene. And 4 months later, the girl who attended Miss Bennington's classes, she's coming out of this obscure little obstetrician's office. And the next thing you know, there's a phone call that is sent through the Bureau of Ships. And it arrives at a carrier somewhere off Beirut. And a young lieutenant commander is standing in front of this vice admiral. And the vice admiral looks up and says, listen, Mac, pull in your gut. Stand at attention when you come in here. And the kid's standing. At ease. The vice admiral looks around at this big world map. Do you know Googie Amory's daughter? Googie Amory. Googie Amory. He says, Googie Amory. I know anybody named Googie, sir. You know a chick named Barbie that hangs around a pool room at Darien? Yeah. He says, well, you've got orders to go back. And the next thing you know, the announcement comes out in the Times. Betrothed. He rejoins his father's law office. And this little basic embryo is already enrolled in Harvard. And the chain of command continues marching on and on. Let's give the establishment a big hand, gang. Well, you know, I wonder, because you see, here was that picture out of that New Jersey newspaper. And here's a whole lot of these ladies, you know. It's Miss Amory now, 20 years later. She's very proper, and there's the punch bowl. And on the side it says, Mrs. Watkins West 7th is the program chairman. And Mrs. J. L. Smythe the 3rd is the tickets chairman. And over here is Mrs. Watkins Barnaby Brown. She is in charge of being in charge. And they're all smiling out of that picture. It was a Jersey newspaper. And above it, it says, Cancer Soiree. Big success. I am not inventing it. Jersey has invented a new kind of tea party, the Cancer Soiree. It makes anything Terry Southern could invent look like greasy kid stuff. Well, all right, you know, I'm going to tell you one other thing. If you think that we have touched upon the true essence of the deep-seated black humor of our time. The other day, now get this, I don't want this to get outside of this room. Shh. It won't. W-O-R. They turn the transmitter very low after this hour. I'm going to tell you a little story. I go into F.A.O. Schwartz. How many of you ever go into F.A.O. Schwartz and think you're having a pot dream? I mean, you don't have to have LSD. Just take one look at those fantastic Santa Clauses. They got a 70-foot-high hippopotamus. And it's stuffed, you know. Can you imagine some little lout up in Westport getting this 70-foot stuffed hippopotamus under his Christmas tree? Are you aware that F.A.O. Schwartz has fully transistorized ship models now? And the best seller is a fully transistorized tiny Nautilus submarine that shoots real torpedoes. And underneath it, it says, it's a lot of fun to put in the pool. I could just see this dowager swimming, you know. And all of a sudden, she gets what she's been deserving for 100 years. Pow! And it's her little son upstairs, you know, he's working the controls. Well, I'll tell you, I go through, oh, another thing they've got, this is a beautiful thing, you know, the anthropomorphology of our time knows no bounds. Are you aware, I'm talking about the animal hang-up. Do you know that you can now buy a fully transistorized, and I mean it, absolutely faithful, beautifully done scale model of a live dog? And it does all the things that dogs do. All of them. But you're in charge, see? I'm serious. And the caption says, at long last, you can get a dog that really respects you. And it's for the new kind of people. You know, the new people who all secretly love animals but hate what they do under the coffee table. Now he does it in this little plastic thing, say, you know. And incidentally, I suspect that the same people, if their true wishes were out, would be able to buy a tiny transistorized baby. You know, that says, I need you. I love you. Oh. And it cries and it wets. And it gets to be a JD. And it has an Oedipus complex. But the good thing about it is when you go out, you just turn it off. You leave it. By the way, almost every family is doing that. That's called summer campitis. How many kids grew up under a counselor in our world? Well, they've got one other great thing that I think you should know about. It's a game. Now, you remember the days when kids played games like Monopoly? Don't make me change. That's what we called it in Hammond. I'm going to continue to call it Monopoly. They played games like Indianapolis race. You know, when you spin the little pointer and it says, move two places forward, you've got a flat tire, go in the pits. Or it says, move two spaces forward, go to go, pick up a card, and it says, you have just inherited $50. Those wonderful little simple games. Well, now they've got a game that's one of the best sellers called The Big Funeral. I'm telling you, The Big Funeral. And the little kids all sit down to play for the chief prize. And as they go around the course, it says, embalming room. And then it says, florist. Move forward two spaces to the crematorium. And the kid that wins the game is awarded the most expensive funeral. I think we have made a great step forward. As a matter of fact, for years I have been predicting the fun funeral that's held in a big drive-in. And you come tooling up in your Mercedes, and there is the...
1: And they have right to feel that. As this great nation, resting here in the shadow of the cosmos, stretching from here now all the way to the outskirts of Saturn, before long, man will be doing what he does here on the moon. And we know what we do, don't we, gang? Yes. Good old moon sitting up there unsuspecting. Wait till we get to Mars. They got canals already built. As a matter of fact, there is a great sign up here at the big astronomy center up here on Central Park West, right next to the Museum of Natural History. And it's a big blue one. You know those blue and white signs that New York specializes in? The kind that says, eyes lift that way. You ever followed one? You'll have to find yourself out to sea one day. But nevertheless, there's this big blue and white sign. All it says is, solar system and restrooms. That way. Oh, that's not a coincidence that those two were put together on that sign, because we know it's a long trip to Mars. There's going to be a lot of action about 5 minutes after that trip ends there, you know. So hang on, gang. All set to tell them now? You all set to go?
2: Yes.
1: Now you see why man lays a flat tire every time he goes somewhere. Build them up to a frenzy, and what do you get? An egg cream. What do you get? All right, all set now. Let's go. One, two, three. All set? Okay, let them hear it. Excelsior, you flathead! Hold it now. This, of course, is an election year. We don't want to start any panics out there. We don't want to start anything, you know, that little worry that goes deep down inside of a man when he hears the unmotivated cheering of a fantastic mob holding aloft signs that bear enigmatic slogans. The simple slogan like, shame! There's an all-purpose one to make anybody standing along the line of march feel rotten. It's shame. Another good sign, by the way, is to have one in big black and white and red block letters. You hold it up, and all you say is, how long? You know? March forward and always pretend it's the other guy who's lousing it up, who's been laying the eggs that none of us want to have laid. Now, of course, before we go deeply into tonight's program, I must tell you where we are. Well, now that's a philosophical question that I don't think I'm equipped at this point to answer. But geographically, we are located tonight in the limelight, right in the heart of Greenwich Village, where passions run high. Where anger flows like a deep river right down the middle of 7th Avenue. Where life is lived to the fullest. here at the limelight, a veritable cake of Fleischmann's yeast, nestling on the windowsill of eternity with the deep, hot sun of human endeavor beating on it, slowly beginning to ferment, bubbling, ready to boom. The limelight. Now, there's a lot to be said about our world. And I don't know whether or not we as Americans know what we are. Tonight on the way down here, I had this transistor radio, and I keep in touch, you know, with reality by listening to the good guys, stuff like that, see? And I've got this radio on, and a commercial comes on. And the commercial says, "The official drink of our generation." Have you heard that commercial? "If any one drink epitomizes the tastes, the attitudes of an entire generation, the official drink of our time, Pepsi-Cola." Did you hear that commercial? Well, you know, I'm sitting there, I've said, "The official drink of our generation." I hope he's going to say something, you know, and I'm waiting. He says, "Pepsi-Cola." And maybe that's true. It's a terrible thought. I've got nothing against Pepsi. I've got nothing against the sociables. But somehow, us Yoo-Hoo drinkers feel... You know, it is a terrible thought to realize that there now is an official drink. If you notice, everything's official now. The official World's Fair shirt. It's that cheap little cheesecloth one, you know, that melts in the rain. And there's an official World's Fair belt, an official World's Fair car. Ralph Kiner drives the official New York Mets car. I hope it's more of a winner than a Mets. You know, I hate to be the official New York Mets car, but nevertheless, all these things, the word official is very, it's supplanted science in our time. Official. The official drink of a generation, Pepsi-Cola. Yes, I suspected it. I'll never forget the first time I arrived here in New York City. How many of you remember it? Right there in the heart of Times Square. Do you recall standing up there, 1,000 feet tall, an enormous bottle of guess what? Do you remember that? Do you remember how it used to stand over Times Square with the lights on it and the music playing and that big waterfall that poured down next to it, and there was an enormous bottle of Pepsi? And at that time, I thought to myself, I hope they save this thing. You imagine... 500 years from now, the archaeologists digging. They come across a bottle of Pepsi-Cola that stretches from Houston Street to the City Hall. And they say, "What giants?" Well, you know, I'll tell you how different our society is. You know, it's sad that this is the official drink of a generation. That other generations had greater drinks. Ambrosia. Nectar, mead, nut brown ale, and finally, as we crawl our way, oh yeah, there were other drinks too along the way. You know, can't you imagine some poor guy reeling down Greenwich Avenue here, 3 sheets to the wind. Since the age of 12, he's been licking up the soup. He comes reeling down, and they tell him the official drink of the generation. What a misspent youth, you know. It's really, you know, speaking of youth, here's the difference between our generation and our world. And just right across the ocean there, we like to think we're very much like the English. Well, can you imagine this? This was given to me by one of our official spies here tonight from the Newark Evening News. It's a very funny paper. Unwittingly, of course. The little headline says, "Topic for Tots." I have to read this in my official BBC voice, of course, because that's the only way you can understand and savor the little delicate nuances that lie the big differences between here and there.
2: "Birmingham, a special note to the BBC third program. You children listening, we'd like to salute you tonight and announce a new contest. The Birmingham City Health Committee announced today it is sponsoring a contest for school children. We want all of you to listen carefully. with $280 going to the child, the tot, that designs the best poster warning against venereal disease.
0: Try that on your... Kiddies, try that on your finger paint kit. Now, you see, I didn't... You know, I can imagine this poor little kid. That reminds me of a movie they used to have in the Army. Oh, my. Yeah, I can remember. I remember that movie, you know. I don't know how many of you ever saw it. Great movie. Because it had such an electric theme. I remember there was all kinds of counter little things running through it. And to those of you who remembered, it opened up with this distinguished-looking colonel. You remember that? And he looked out at you, and of course they opened it up with the sound of the Signal Corps march. And then it came on an official U.S. Signal Corps film. Classified information. Don't tell them at home what you're watching, you know. A lot of people got a funny look. You could tell who was in and who wasn't, you know. Well, you'll understand. We used to call it a Mickey Mouse film. That's really what they call it. And so it's classified information. And then it would fade, and you see this distinguished-looking character actor, who, by the way, played Judge Hardy. He played Judge Hardy with Mickey Rooney for years. They used to have these heart-to-heart talks, you see. And I assume they had a thing they called a man-to-man talk. You remember Andy Hardy and Mickey Rooney and old Judge Hardy'd say, well, it's time, Mickey, for a little man-to-man talking. He was the judge. Well, of course, the whole generation of guys in the Army had been brought up on Judy Garland and Mickey Rooney and Judge Hardy and Andy Hardy, that whole series. So naturally, when the judge showed up, you had a sense, well, I suppose you can say a sense of solidity. And he shows up and he says, all right, men, the great opening line. As an officer of the Army Medical Corps, it is my duty to tell you some unpleasant facts about life. And we're all sitting out there scrunching down, you know. Immediately we think, you know, it's going to be something about the Germans bombing Rotterdam. You know, he isn't going to tell us about Esther Jane Albury. He says, as an officer of the Army Medical Corps, and with that he pulls down this little shade, you know, the window shade that has the horrible example on it. He goes, brrrr. I am 17 years old. And remember, my idea of a very big evening is sort of looking all the way across the car to Esther Jane and saying, you want a hamburger? And he pulls this down and he says, all right, man, boom. Well, I'll tell you, it was one of the greatest movie scenes I've ever seen. Talk about a dynamic plot. Well, it was a brief moment of silence, and then he says, and I want you now to step in, broomp, I want you to step in with me to our clinic, where we will talk to one of the men who might have a word of advice for you. And then there was a close-up picture. Do you remember the guy? He opens his mouth. You stagger back. And he says, if I can help the other GIs out there, I'm pleased to help. And then the judge takes us to the next room. You know, I met that guy 2 years later in the Army. It was all phony. Guy wasn't even interested in women. Oh, you're not catching him at all there. So I, you know, by this time, at the age of 17, you know, I'm reeling back from this whole scene. And then he says, and now we're going to give you a little dramatic episode that perhaps will illustrate our point clearer than any mere words can. And it shows a GI walking down a dark, deserted street. You remember that scene? Well,
1: it wasn't exactly the kind of scenes that you see between Rock Hudson and Audrey Hepburn, but suffice it to say, it was riveting. It held your attention. It was early Tennessee Williams. Very early, and they meet on this little dark street, and the next thing you know, there's the guy. I remember the scene where he puts the cigar. Do you remember that? He puts the cigar down on a railing as they go into the place, and 30 seconds later, apparently, he comes out, and the cigar hasn't even burned at all. He puts the cigar in his mouth. Well, I'll tell you. Of course, everybody, of course, we're all getting the wrong message from this thing. We all wonder where this town is, you know. You know, the rest of us have been spending our time in the USO and Red Bank. I don't know whether you ever, you know, with the donuts and stuff. There was a GI who was, you know, the mother load. He was there. Well, we're sitting there, and for 45 minutes, this fantastic film goes on. Well, after it was over, the judge comes out and he says, "Remember, men, look for the green light. Watch for the green light, and you'll have just 2 hours. As an officer of the Army Medical Corps, I hope that my message has had some value to you." And then, bam, bam, bam, bam, bam, bam, bam, bam, we settle back, and they used the same theme song that they used for the Annapolis Mosquito music. You remember the one on the Annapolis Mosquito? And there was another great film. That was the film about the nomenclature of the M1 gas-operated carbine. That was a good show. I remember that. It was one of my favorites. And then there was one called Basic Elements of Infantry Drill. Do you remember the looks on the faces of those guys that were doing that with the sharp things and the clean hats and the clean helmets, and they kept doing a bow face and marching away? Well, that song, that same song came on. This has been an official U.S. Army Signal Corps film. Classified information. Now we're sitting a little lower. We realize that a large part of our life prior to this moment has been classified. Seriously, have you ever had the feeling that somebody knows something you don't? You know that terrible feeling when you're a kid and you're growing up and you hear people in the next room talking, grown-ups, and they say these incomprehensible things, and then they laugh, that rotten, dirty laugh. And then one lady says, "Please, the kids may still be listening." And you know, your ears are the size of cauliflowers, you know. You have listened, but you have gotten no message. The kids may be listening. "Ooh, what is it? What is it?" And then you hide back under the coat, see, pretending you're asleep. And then somebody comes and peeks in. They close the door. Say, "Oh, it's okay, they're asleep. Now, what were you saying, Fred?" And then you're back to the door again. And they blah, blah, blah, blah, blah. "Oh, please don't talk like that, Fred, in front of Myrtle." And you know, there you are, cut out. And all of your life you figure, you know, there's something, some inner core, and now here you are, a grown-up. Here you are, you know. But do you really? Could it be that somebody does have a line on something you don't understand? Could it be that just next door they have got a sin going you don't know about? And, of course, in sociological research, you'd like to look it up. Well, you see, this, I think, is one of the secret problems of all of us, really. That there should be something beyond life. You know, you have the feeling that all your life you're sort of ad-libbing. You go to the beach. You wait for it to happen there. You sit. Guys run in and out of the water, you know, with the Valentine beer cans. You know, those big parties they have on commercials and stuff. Have you know? Oh, yeah, by the way. I hate to bring up an unpleasant subject since we're on radio, you know, and the commercials and all that. But have you ever had the feeling that people in commercials enjoy life a lot more than you do? I mean, have you ever noticed the fantastic look on the face of this guy when he's smoking a cigarette? And you know, you see guys all day long, I lied to him and nothing. You know. But these guys... And the sunshine comes and the water flows. It's always springtime, you know. And the chick looks at him with the burning look of a girl who recognizes a man who knows how to smoke a cigarette. You know, that look of admiration when he lights the right cigarette. And there is one wild commercial that I watched the other night. And it's this commercial where this guy, you know, he's standing on the bridge of a ship or a Zeppelin or something. It's a place where there's tremendous pressure, you know. They're really pressurizing this guy. And he's sweating, boom, boom, and he pulls the levers, boom, boom, boom. He's sweating, and the other guy's standing over there calmly. And finally, he gets it under control. Whew, boy, that was tough. Whoa. He's got a cigarette, see? Boy, that's not all that's tough. These cigarettes sure ain't tasting like they used to taste. The other guy says, well, try one of these. You know what that, wait till you see what life is about, look. And the guy lights the cigarette, and he says, and the music comes up, and once again, Nirvana has been touched. And here you are, sitting out there, smoking that very cigarette. You got a sore throat, your knee hurts, and somehow the sense, of course, that you get is that you aren't doing it right. You don't drink the beer right. You notice those beer drinkers, what wild parties they have right on the beach, you know? They sit there and they all yell, yes, sir, that's my baby. Yes, sir, that's my baby now. And they run around and they pass it back and forth. Yes, sir. What are you applauding, those people or what? Or the beer, you know? Let's all order up a round of beer here. Get it going, gang. Hey, wouldn't it be great if tonight we did have one of those TV commercial parties? And all those tall, skinny young men come in. Incidentally, have you ever noticed that everybody on the commercials looks completely like no one you ever saw? This party is one of the most interesting parties. Everybody looks alike. They're all tall, skinny, wavy hair. They wear fluffy sweaters, the men do. And whenever they have a normal kind of guy, he always provides comedy relief. You know, he's the one that says, yes, that's right, in the back, you know. Oh, by the way, have you seen the one where the two meet on the bus? And the guy is debating whether to offer her a cigar or not? Well, I have met several girls on buses exactly like that. And it's not a question of whether to offer a cigar. Usually it's a question of whether you're going to offer her some cut plug. And I don't know. Have you noticed the beautiful people that ride on buses, too? On commercials. There's friendly little old ladies right out of Norman Rockwell. There's beautiful girls right off the MGM lot. And all those tall, thin young men. Those special young men, you know. Those young men that play and sing, do all these things better than we do. Have you ever ridden a bus between Indianapolis and Mooresville, Indiana? Any of you? Yes, I know you have, man. Well, I used to ride a cross-country bus. And I can tell you this, that to anyone who is interested in mankind, psychology, life, the yeast cake of existence, the fruitcake of eternity, I would suggest that you go to the Wheeling, West Virginia bus terminal at 1:15 a.m. and catch the Zanesville, Ohio special. You walk in, and of course, immediately you see three sailors laying there drunk. Where they come from, how they're there, why, I don't know. there's always a girl with a very tight skirt, and she's a girl that's a little wider than most girls. And she's sitting there with her patent leather shoes, and she's got her white plastic bag with the big yellow sunflowers on it. Her hair is up in curlers, and she's sitting there chewing, and God knows where she's going. She's just sitting there waiting for the bus. And then usually there is a small group of angry ladies with badges. At 1 o'clock in the morning, thin, angry Baptist ladies who have missed 3 consecutive buses because 2 nasty men were on those buses. And they're waiting for the big one that's going to come along at 1:30, you see. But the thing is, it gets progressively and completely more dynamically worse as the night goes on. Until finally, at 3 o'clock in the morning, as you're rocketing through the American night, with those endless cornfields stretching out to the left and to the right, and those singing electric telephone wires, and that skinny girl with the wide hips in front of you chewing her gum. You can hear her all the way back in the bus's rear end. She's popping it away. The sailors snoring and reaching out once in a while and taking a tentative pinch. The sound of stories being told in the darkness, assignations being attempted, the steady mumble and roar and mutter of existence. You understand why they say, leave the driving to us. I mean, you can't drive and do a lot of other stuff at the same time, you know. Speaking of the greyhound of life, what radio station is this, gang? Come on, hit it! Yes, go ahead! New York, the fantastic Big Apple of existence. We're in the big time, friends, right? Hey! The home of Robert Moses. Oh, yes, one day we're going to go down in history as that. The home of Robert Moses and the home of the people who know how to live. Right, gang? Yeah. New York is a what? New York is a summer fist fight. In fact, I saw the other night when the Yankees were dropping one to the White Sox, and they were behind by 7 runs. The Yankee management wanted to get a little, you know, get something going. So they flashed on the scoreboard, "Welcome to New York, a summer festival." And just then, Pepitone dropped a pop-up. And he looked back up there like that, and the crowd went, "Boo!" You know, that friendly way that New Yorkers love their heroes, you know. Yes, and then it said, it's a summer festival, and New York is also a summer fete. Where are they holding the festival this year? Oh, it's interesting, isn't it? Well, listen, friends, let's give a great big cheer now for the 23rd floor. This is the commercial department. They're making all of this possible. So give them a cheer. Come on. This is... Oh, how terrible. All right, commercial department. All right, gang down there. Here is your 1 minute of blood. Take it.
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1: 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The logical move is L&M.
2: 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Fantastic applause. Come on. Come on, how much?
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2: 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Wait a minute, no, no, hold it! Hold it, hold it! Hold it, hold it, for crying out loud! Hey, wait a minute! Hey, stop, stop! Help, help, I help! Hold it, hold it, hold it! Hold it! Order, order in the aisles there. Will the delegates return to their seats? Will the delegates return to their seats? Order! What kind of madness is this? Are you... Wait a minute, are you turning on me here? Did I hear you holler more? Wow, hold it easy there. I hate to hear it. Believe me, madness, when you see it, is a frightening thing. Those angry, glittering eyes. Well, I can't but accede to the crowd. I can only say, you can't stand in the way of 50 million knotheads. By the way, that's one of the great slogans of all time. 50 million Frenchmen can't be wrong. It has been a very difficult time to ever see in history where at least three of them were right. Oh, it's terrible. I'm getting worse. You know, speaking of the time, though, that we live in, now, it is true, you just can't put it aside, that when you get out there and you look at life and you begin to taste it, you get scared. It doesn't have any order. It doesn't have any shape. How many of you would like to have Eugene O'Neill write your script? Or would you prefer Patty Chayefsky? Or who's that? Oh, Tennessee Williams is writing yours, I can tell. I can tell by the way your glasses gleam. And most guys think that Salinger is writing their script. That's one of the more fascinating. The world is filled with Holden Caulfields. Sensitive, phony spotters who invariably spot phonies for what they are, the utter guys who go through life, you know, like beautiful flowers, and they all identify with Holden. The guys that read Catcher in the Rye, for those of you who haven't read it, it's about a sensitive youth who runs away from school because, ah, the world's full of phonies. Got to get away, phonies, all phonies everywhere. Every place I look, phonies, rotten people. And I'm so beautiful. No, they're phonies. They made me rotten. Phonies, phonies. Well, this is Catcher in the Rye, in a sense, put into a thumbnail. Now, not one guy identifies with the short, fat guy with pimples who's in the shower in the opening of Catcher in the Rye, do they? Not one guy says, that's me. Well, have you ever listened to a discussion of bad guys ever in your life? And identified yourself with them? Have you ever stood on the street and seen the Salvation Army blowing their horns, beating on the drums, and there's that little thin lady with the pale complexion in uniform, and the drum is going boom, boom, boom, and she is saying above the great vast throng that's on its way to last year at Marion Bad, or whatever deep, insightful thing you're looking for. And boom, boom. And she looks out over the crowd and she says, we are all sinners. I could see, it's the thing that each one of us does is say, yep, that's right. We ought to get after them. That's right, and we ought to go and get them. The sinners, that is, the bad guys. Well, I'll tell you, maybe this is why I'm a great fan of sports. Because nowhere else in our life do you see the lines drawn so clearly. The good guys and the bad guys. The good guys are the guys that you are a fan of, and the bad guys are the others. All the others. And it's fascinating when you sit out in a stadium and watch how quickly the good guy turns into a bad guy, and the bad guy turns into a good guy. Let me give you an illustration. Last week, about 3 days ago, the New York Yankees were playing the Chicago White Sox. Well, now you know the Yankees. I mean, the Yankees are like the Morgan Trust Corporation. I mean, they are. You know that lion that comes creeping out on TV that walks over Wall Street, you know? Somehow, he walks right past that news dealer. You remember that? And he just sort of looks at him. It's the lion looks at him. It's the lion that's in control. And here are the Yankees, the good guys.

0: with the pinstripes, you know. And there's not, like, where's my hat? Quick, give me my Yankee hat. Come on. Watch this. Where do you see the metamorphosis? Watch this. I always carry this in case of emergency. You know, when you need that little extra shot of confidence, some guys need scotch. When I go in to talk to the program director, I take... Notice the snotty look that comes into my eye immediately. You notice how my gut goes in. Look at them shoulders. Look at that Yankee hat. Well, the Chicago White Sox have got a little beanie. They don't have a big hat that sticks up with a big NY. Like, it's a little beanie, see? And it says S-O-X. I mean, socks. That's such a little kid thing, you know, pull up your socks and all the little things like that. You know, your socks are coming. Why don't you put on clean socks this morning? You know? S-O-X, it's a little beanie, see, and they all wear it like this. Well, the difference between, it was a fascinating moment, you see, because everybody out there is preparing to see the Yankees murder these little guys to go back into their rightful position. Now, you've heard the pennant race? The average New Yorker sports fan does not believe that the pennant belongs to the American League. It belongs to the Yankees. And anybody else who wins it is a usurper. He's unofficial. That's the year that isn't in the record book for most fans. 59, well, that was a nutty year. The next year, you know, well, we'll do it. It's a Yankee pennant. And so here you have that attitude. It's fantastic. You go out there and the Yankees are taking batting practice. You ever watched a Yank take batting practice? You can see he's just purposely dubbing. And he doesn't want, he just dubs it a little bit and he walks around, spits. That big stadium just engulfs him like an enormous mother. I think one of the reasons why the Yankees win is because they have the most mother-like stadium. Those big arms that just hold them like that. Oh, believe me, the Mets are playing in the middle of a great big pot. It just lays there. It doesn't hold them. I'm serious. I'm telling you, these are the little subtle things. But a Yankee walks out there and he feels warm. It says, don't worry, I'll protect you. The big flags flying out in center field is that big white one that says, American League Champions, 1963. Flaps back and forth. And out in the field are the White Sox. Little, tiny, angry men. Nobody even knows their names. It's guys like Sancho Panza. Pancho Sanze. Pedro Gonzalez. Gonzalez Pedro. Whole bunch of little angry guys, and they got their hats, and they're running around, see? Well, obviously you hate them. You gotta, you know, it's like all those little imps in the commercials, you know, the stick people, jab stuff. You remember Peter Payne, you know? They got a whole team of Peter Paynes. Little guys, you see, running around out there, and the Yankees come out, and they stand there, and then every Yankee gets a fantastic roar. He just shows up. Woo! Mickey Mantle just sort of looks out. Tom Tresh peeks out. Well, 5 minutes after the game starts, the Yanks are down 5-1. And these angry little men are moving like sharks out there. They're grabbing the ball, and they're hitting those snotty little hits, you know, ding, you know. And they run, and they slide. And almost imperceptibly, the good guy becomes the bad guy. And 5 minutes before, Joe Pepitone was loved. And all of a sudden, they're hollering, boo, Pepitone! Pepitone looks up, he's got his Yankee hat on, you know. Boo! Roger Maris gets up, boo! And they start cheering the little guys. They start cheering Pancho Sanchez. Pedro. And speaking of little guys, here's the gang from your father's mustache down the street. Hey!
1: Are you sure that's where I'm from? It's kind of hard to keep track of that.
0: They've just changed their name. Down the street is a place used to be called the Red Gata until Sense took over. And now they call it your father's mustache.
2: What do I say?

By the way, do you remember the song? Your father's mustache. That was another one of the great examples of American culture. So, you all set, men? A friendly-looking group, aren't they? Somehow they should be... You know, they're not commercial at all. Wait till you hear them. They're terrible. All right, here we go. Go, go. When are you going to blow something good? Be careful, you're dealing with a pro. This is by Arnold Schoenberg. All right, let's all encourage them, gang. All right, here they go.

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0: fantastic joke. I don't know what you guys been eating the last week, but it's fantastic. Hey, give them a big cheer before they leave. Hey! That's the gang from your father's mustache right down the way here. They drop in. You know, down here at the Limelight, almost every night, all kinds of people come in with guitars. There's one guy that wanders through occasionally with a funny look on his face, blowing bagpipes. There's a guy who leaps up when he's excited and starts playing Haydn on the bones. This is a very, very dynamic place. And we'll be here until midnight or thereabouts. How late are we open tonight, Marty?
1: 3 in the morning.
0: 3 in the morning. And at 3 o'clock in the morning, what do? You blow the horn?
1: Yeah.
0: Give them a toot on the horn there. Let them know when they got to quit here. Listen to this here. That's a symbolic horn that says, get out. And what's that, Marty? Not until 3 o'clock in the morning down here at Sheridan Square in the Village, where life is one big, rich cake of Fleischmann's yeast. Right, gang?
2: Yeah.
0: We'll be back immediately following the news, which follows in just about 30 seconds. You better get ready to take it down there, fellas, so go!
3: 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There are free circus acts, free dancing, free parking, and admission is still only 30 cents. The news follows, and after the news, of course, back to Gene Shepherd at the Limelight. 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
4: February 26, 1976.

archaeology fans. You know, has it ever occurred to you that one day you could very well be an archaeological exhibit? I have a great feeling whenever I go into a museum or, you know, see anything on television where it shows archaeological exhibits, that there possibly go I. No, I mean, let's face it, you know, your average Incan, for example, had no idea that one day 26,000 Cub Scouts would line up every afternoon to look at his shoe. You know, I mean, no conceivable way he would know this. And that we will be the archaeological exhibit of the future. I mean, that is an absolute fact. I mean, if they continue to have archaeology, you know what archaeology is, you know, of course. You know what archaeology is, the study of arches, right? I mean, all right. I couldn't help it. That's rotten. Okay, all right. All right, okay, come on, now stop it. At ease, troops. Come on, relax. Okay. Now, you see how easily I louse myself up. In fact, I want to tell you, George Ade, a great American humorist, is one of his great morals at the end of one of his fables was, and I quote, "It may very well fit your life. If you wish to get ahead in this life, keep a straight face if possible." Which means, if you find yourself laughing at the wrong time, you will never get anywhere. Have you noticed that the actor who rarely ever smiles is always a success? Charles Bronson has never smiled in any movie. You can't imagine Clint Eastwood smiling. I mean, if he wet his ears, it'd probably crack. And, really. And the least smiling of candidates will almost always be accepted as the most somber and the most serious of politicians. That's a fact. I mean, in spite of the fact that generally a somber, straight face often is a thin mask for a deposit of helium gas. Okay? I mean, just it hasn't escaped yet. But nevertheless, the other day, Sam, I love to read the New York Times. You know, they have all these little items way in the back that are really earth-shaking. They're little items that really talk about the history of the world. Like one day I'm reading the Times, and I'm working my way back towards the crossword puzzle, you know, which is way back among the truss ads and that little, you know, little ads in the back of the paper is the crossword puzzle. And right above it, it says, scientist discovers 7/8 of the solar system missing. What a boggling, mind-boggling disclosure, you know. No, I never heard any more about it. It says 7/8 of the solar system is missing. Missing from what? Where did it go? I mean, could we be next? I mean, if something is eating the solar system, I want to know about it. I'll tell you this. It's going to affect all my saving habits and everything else. If something's eating the solar system, the hell is saving dough. I'm going to go out and throw it around. You know? All right, I mean, I want to know about these things. That's real news. Well, the other day, in the back, of the, way back there in the rubble of the Times, you know, back there where it says a new drug study started at the University of Pittsburgh, that kind of stuff, you know. Way back there, there's a little item. It says this archaeologist digging somewhere in Libya or someplace or Egypt, he came across this very, very controversial find. He discovered the foundation. Now, he didn't discover the whole thing. He discovered the foundation of a temple of a controversial pharaoh. Did you know that there were controversial pharaohs? I mean, even among pharaohs. I'm not talking about, you know, bad pharaohs. I'm talking about controversial pharaohs. And this was a controversial pharaoh of his day. Now, if you know, want to know, I'll tell you what the story was, why he was controversial. He existed about, roughly 1400 B.C. About then. That's a pretty fair time back. And what happened was, when he came on a scene, all the Egyptians believed in like 26,000 different types of gods, including ones with rhinoceros heads, ones with cat heads, ones with clawed feet, gods that had wings on them,
And, you know, there were all kinds of gods, right? River gods, catfish gods, every kind of god. Well, this guy came along and said, no, there's only one. And we're going to build 8 temples to this god. Okay? Now, he's an obscure pharaoh because of what he did. He then went out and built these 8 temples. Well, it was fantastically controversial because all these priests around there, you know, one priest was in charge of the cat god, another priest was in charge of the rhinoceros god, and another priest was in charge of the god with the clawed feet. Another one was in charge of the god that had the big wings growing out of its head, the one that came out of the sun, and all these different gods. See, well, they really flipped because he put them out of business just like that. He says, nope, we do not believe in the cat god. We do, you know. Well, at that point, there was hell to pay, if I may use a later Christian expression, which they did not use at that time. There was certainly hell to pay. The fat was in the fire, if I may use an old Indiana expression. Indeed, from that minute on, people gathered on the streets and yelled around there, you know, in Egypt. See, there was one group of people who said, oh, at last we've got a pharaoh that really knows where it's at, man. And then there was another crowd of people who said, look at this pharaoh. He's really lossing up everything. I built my whole house to worship the cat god. And this guy, you see, so it was just bad news. Well, the inevitable happened. He got into fantastic trouble with a priest. Now, I don't know why I'm telling you this. This is not the kind of thing you tune in the radio for, is it, right? Fun and games you tune in for, right? You tune in to hear old Shapir play his Jew's harp and sing and tell you funny stories. You don't want to hear about pharaohs, do you? Okay, you're going to hear about pharaohs tonight. I mean, as an old pharaoh freak. I'll tell you this. When you're a kid, I wonder how many of you, you know, being ex-kids, got fascinated by pharaoh, by Egypt at one time. I think every kid at one time really got fascinated by the whole idea of mummies. I mean, I one of my favorite movies of all time is The Mummy's Curse. And I don't know whether you ever saw The Mummy's Curse. You ever see that? When the mummy came back, remember that mummy? Fantastic mummy. I could make just the worst kind of pun about the word mummy, and I'm not going to do it. And certainly not. I just keep thinking of it. You know, I like rotten puns. But nevertheless, the idea of Egypt always has fascinated kids. Now, you grow out of that. After a while, you just, you know, think about Egypt anymore. You read about it once in a time. It's always part of some kind of a new big Near East war or something. But the real, you know, where Egypt really is when they were, for example, riding around in those barges. You ever read about the barges they had? And all fantastic barges. I mean, 7,000 slaves, you know, with the big fans and the peacock feathers and the guys with the funny hats with the big gold birds on the front. Wow, but talk about style. I mean, that was style. I mean, and they'd stand a funny way even. You notice that with the hands out like that? Their feet straight like that. It was like Jackie Gleason just running off stage. You know, he throws his hands out like that. I mean, you know, they had style all the way down the line. And they wore those great-looking sandals. And it was nothing at all for Pharaoh to come to a meeting of the High Council with two giant lions on chains, golden chains, my friend. Yeah, he'd bring them in, his pets, you know. What do we have today? I mean, wouldn't it be just great once to have a president that had as a pet a Burmese tiger? And he came up the Potomac to Washington in a golden barge. I mean, you could not help. I mean, even Senator Henry Jackson would have to admit that guy had something going for him. a business suit. I mean, the ancient leaders. Have you noticed that almost all the world's dictators? I mean, the ones that have 28 million people screaming in front of a balcony, all wear a special uniform, different from the rest of the people. I mean, it signifies their specialness. They're anointed, right? And the more gold you can put on your hat, you know, all this scrambled egg stuff and all that, the more the people will flip over it. It's just a fact.
I mean, I would like to say no, but it is not so. It is that the generals and the people with great stylish uniforms, they say something. I don't know quite what it is, but they do. And the pharaohs, of course, would have a robe, for example. You know, if any of you read all the stuff they discovered in King Tut's tomb and a lot of the stuff that still remains, it was not at all uncommon for a pharaoh to have a robe made entirely out of finely spun threads of beaten gold. Now, that's going first class. It really is. And what would it be lined with? Well, it would be lined with mockingbird down. Try ordering that from Sears, buddy. I'll tell you. And, you know, when you arrive on the scene wearing something like that, and you wear a big gold hat, see, it's got a, and you've seen their hats, you know, with the big bird coming out of the top, with the lapis lazuli eyes, those blue amethyst eyes and stuff. Wow, man. Well, anyway, this pharaoh was in terrible trouble because he built these eight temples. Okay? Now, the next pharaoh who came along, by the way, this pharaoh had a very short, mysteriously short life. History does not know why his reign was suddenly stopped so quickly with not much recorded on why. It just says one day he wasn't pharaoh anymore and he wasn't even among us. He went to join that god that he believed in. The god, by the way, was Aton. A-T-O-N. You know about that god? There is a resurgence in the world of belief in him, you know. Did you know that? Oh, yes, indeed. Oh, yes. Any madness that the world once was capable of, it's capable of again. So don't you forget it, buddy. Which reminds me, this is WOR, New York. We'll let that settle in there. The god that he went for was Aton, A-T-O-N, and it was part of his name, the pharaoh's name, you see, because he was related to Aton, which was the god that he believed in, and he was a direct descendant of that god. So he had an axe to grind. So if all of you think, gee, that sounds like a really groovy pharaoh there, he's getting rid of all that bunk, you know, all this stuff. He had an axe to grind. And the axe was that he was merely plumping for one of his relatives, Aton. His name was Inkhaaton. Would you like to say that again? Inkhaaton. I-H-N-K. Inkhaaha with a little umlaut over it. Inkhaaton. Right. Okay. Hey, George, you're getting culture here tonight, aren't you, friends? Speaking of culture, talk about our concurrent modern culture. We'll lay a few of these commercial goodies on you, and we'll be right back with another visit to antiquity. Okay, friends. Inkhaaton fans. Wait a minute. When people walk around and they say King Tut, that wasn't his name. What was his name? Tut-Ankh-Ha-What? Right, you're almost there. Almost there. Little nasal spray, you'll get it. Try it again. All right. So King Tut, you know, he was part of the same line, but this particular pharaoh had a very short life, controversial life. And so the next pharaoh who came to power, who, by the way, also had in his last name Aton, right? A-T-O-N. What was his name? I will tell you what his name was. Mu-ha-ka-Aton was the next pharaoh in line, and he's controversial because he the first thing he did was to completely expunge the memory of the previous heretical, subversive pharaoh. He says, we're going to go all back, folks. We're going to go back to the god with the bird's beak. We're going back to the canary god. We're going to bring back the god with the cat's head. We're going to bring back the one with the clawed feet. All of those gods are back again. And we're going to get rid of the memory of that past pharaoh completely. So how did he do it? They burnt down every last one of his temples. Wherever wherever any place where his name appeared on, let's say, on a pillar or a column, said, Aton, they just erased it.
They just chopped away. Of course, actually, in those days, everything was made out of stone, right? And bronze. So it took a lot of erasing to get rid of a lot of that. So it's got a lot of stone cutters out doing it. And they finally wound up with absolutely, or so they thought, expunging completely the memory of Ankh-A-Aten. Gone forever. Not quite. Not quite. Because there's a group of guys called Egyptologists. Who was one of the most eminent Egyptologists that you recall as a kid? Now, wait a minute. Wait. Fictional Egyptologist. Oh, here it comes. Who? C. Nayland Smith. Correct. Who was he? He was the deadly enemy of Dr. Fu Manchu. C. Nayland Smith was a famous Egyptologist of the old English professor school, you know, who said things like, "Oh, my George, bless my button." No, actually, he didn't say that. What he asked, that was another guy. Who said that all the time? Bless my buttons. Who was that? No, well, he did, but there was a comic strip character that says, bless my buttons, Dr. Hewer. Who? Dr. Hewer was the scientist in Buck Rogers. If you're going to know about your culture, you slob, you're going to have to know all the way. You can't fake it. Dr. Hewer. All right, and who was Buck Rogers' girlfriend? Who? Buck Rogers' girlfriend was Dale. I can't believe such stupidness. That's like telling me that Hamlet's girlfriend was Ophelia. Buck Rogers' girlfriend was Girl. Why, it was Dale. Who? You mean to tell me you do not know of Wilma? Wilma. I mean, what a great inspired name for a girlfriend for a Superman, Wilma. Well, anyway, I'm sorry. We got off the subject here into our own mythology here. And, no, let's face it, that is a mythology. And we have to have mythology. I mean, the world needs it. In fact, man has a great, great desire for mythology. And so anyway, they destroy every last castle or palace or a temple or whatever it was he built. He built eight of them. And for centuries, Egyptologists have wondered about that blank, that sudden blank that appears in the line of pharaohs. And it was Ankh-A-Aten. He was a blank. Because all of his records were destroyed. But they knew he had existed because in later writings, there would be very veiled references to him, that there was once this pharaoh. Well, the other day, a scientist, a Dr. Hewer, or a C. Nayland Smith of our time, was grubbing around in the dust in a place where they thought it might possibly have occurred, and they discovered the foundation of one of his temples. Now, already the controversy has sprung up. Instantly. There are those who believe that it's a fake. There are those who believe that it's authentic. And, of course, you find the Aten believers are still around in parts of Egypt. Oh, yes. Oh, don't kid yourself. Religions do not die as easily as one thinks they do. In fact, if you go to certain parts of this country, they believe firmly, absolutely firmly, in, say, witchcraft. Now, that is a form of religion. Do you agree with that? And so it does not die easily. In fact, it will persist. Probably have a comeback. Have you ever been around really some of the off-the-wall religions? Really, when you say off-the-wall, the splinter religions. I remember one time this family moved into our neighborhood. I'll never forget this. You know, we had a neighborhood, just walking around the neighborhood, see? And at night, about every second or third night, their house would be lit up with red lights inside. And cars would come, quietly park out in front of their house, and people would walk in. And they never had parties, but it was always dark. The house was dark. People would go in, and you'd see these red lights with curtains hanging, just faint red lights. And so, you know, being a kid, me and Schwartz and Flick, we'd
creep around the house. Did you ever do any peeping Tomming when you were a kid? Now, come on, admit it. Did you ever do any peeping Tom? Right, all right, okay. So, I mean, so we would sneak around and look at people's houses. Now, I suppose I shouldn't admit this, because it could very well cause a wave of this to start happening in Barry End. But when you know, it's a very exciting thing to go creeping through the bushes with four or five other guys and sneaking around looking at people's houses. He would sneak up this house. Well, we crept up to this house a couple of times, and we couldn't see anything in there because they had these curtains. They had drapes. Just a faint red light in there. Well, one night, the curtain had about a quarter of an inch too much spacing in it, and me and Schwartz and Flick saw all these people. Must have been 20 of them sitting around a round table in the dining room with a red glowing light. And all our hands were out on the table. Just they were sitting like in a ring. And it was this lady who was laying back and she was going, ah! She was yelling, see? And above her head was a bugle hanging. What the? You just didn't see stuff like that at our scout troop. It was a wild scene. Well, anyway, it turns out in the neighborhood that the word got out that this group of spiritualists, now it was not, they were, as a religion, they were spiritualists. They moved into this neighborhood. And somewhere tonight, somebody is sitting around a table in a red light with a bugle. And the bugle is always supposed to be in contact with some Indian. Or they always have some guy that goes, I am Flying Pigeon on Indian, and I have contact with Abraham Lincoln. You know, that's what, you know, that kind of stuff. If you believe in it, you believe in it. So, you know, but if you believe in Aton, you can have trouble today in certain parts of Egypt. Now, if you believe, what was the name of a couple of the other gods? Come on, any of you work crossword puzzles, you know what the names are. Ra. R-A. Ra. What god was that? Sun god. Well, what was the god of Aton? Aton. Well, see, there's a lot of haziness. That was really the same god. See, the same god kept appearing under different names. You know, it's just very difficult to define each one of those, but they all had, then there were a lot of sub-gods under these. Okay. So I read this piece the other day, so I thought, oh, wow, this guy dug up this foundation. And now a worldwide controversy has started among Egyptologists as to the validity, the meaning of this foundation. We'll never know. Not really. But there will be a prevailing theory. Now, the other day, I also saw a piece where somebody found a rare bit of jewelry in Peru, which shows conclusively that there was a connection between Peru and the Easter Islands. Now, wait a minute. I'm going to tell you something that I don't think I've ever told on the air. How much time do I have for this revelation? This is a true revelation. I, myself, personally, one time, contributed to future archaeological misinformation. Would you please give me a little elegant archaeological future profundity music, please? As the great

was it? Try that again. Oh, the parchment pages of time, rippling in the winds of eternity. Hey, that's a nice image. Civilizations rise and civilizations fall. Some to disappear forever in the great abyss.

great mystery remain largely unanswered. Why a bit of pottery found thousands of miles from the site? Why? Well, I'm going to tell you a story. I really shouldn't say this. But when I was a kid, I had this uncle. His name was Charles, Uncle Charles. Now, Uncle Charles was my traveling uncle. You know, everybody's got an uncle that's kind of a mysterious uncle who's always sort of on the outside of the family. He's always, every couple of years, he makes a quick visit through town on his way to some other mysterious place. And he's usually with a different lady every time he's seen. Correct? Usually described as, this is your aunt, Okay, well, my Uncle Charles was that type of uncle. The great thing about Uncle Charles, though, he traveled. He's always traveling, and he was a salesman of some kind. And as a kid, I didn't know. I just knew he was vaguely distrusted by all the aunts. It's kind of, but all the kids dug him. He was fantastic, because wherever he would go and whenever he would show up, he would have presents for us. He'd bring us stuff. And the great stuff that, you know, kids don't usually get really great presents. Not really imaginative stuff. Like a kid would like to have, many a kid would like to have an uncle that comes and gives him a 38. That would be an exciting gift. I mean, shouldn't you have it, but it would be an exciting thing to have somebody give you, see? Well, anyway, one day, Uncle Charles gave me a ring, which he got. He says that he got it way out in Arizona. And it was an Indian ring, and an actual Indian ring, and it was silver. I still remember that ring because it was one of the great sorrows of my life as a kid. But it was a really beautiful silver ring. It was a thin silver ring, and it was like beaten silver, and it had two crossed arrows on the front of it. They're kind of crossed, beaten, with little points. And he gave me this ring. I was really, you know, I was knocked out, man, because as a kid, you know, my idea of a ring was a Tomic's Lucky Horseshoe ring. You know, that kind of stuff. I had this great ring. Well, I kept that ring for 2 years. And wherever I went, you know, kids say, oh, wow, what a great ring. Yes, it's an Indian ring. My Uncle Charles gave it to me. To the Indians. And it really was an Indian ring. The second summer, I am sitting in a rented rowboat in Cedar Lake in the heart of Michigan. By the way, there are over 700 Cedar Lakes in Indiana, Michigan, and Wisconsin. All lakes that are not named Cedar Lake are called Clear Lake, the one thing they ain't. If they're not named Clear Lake, they're called Rifle Lake. Those are the three names of all the lakes. So I'm sitting in this lake, in this rowboat, with my father. He's sitting at the other end. And we're sitting there fishing for bluegills in 60 feet of water. You know what a bluegill is? Great fish. You know, bluegill, also called brim. And we're sitting there fishing for bluegills, using crickets as bait. When all of a sudden the old man says, come on, let's pull up the anchor. He says, you pull up the anchor and we'll move maybe 40 feet over there, over by that tree. So I go to the end of the boat and I'm pulling up the anchor, and it's a rope, see, and at the end of the rope, the anchor was five big sash weights. I'm pulling up like that, see, and I got this anchor coming up out of the mud. I'm about 13 years old, you know, muscular kid. I'm pulling this thing up, and all of a sudden, the rope just pulled my ring off and zap, and I saw my ring going deeper and deeper and deeper and deeper and deeper, deeper into the water, 60 feet of water. And 1,000 years from now, when that lake is dried up, some archaeologist will discover a silver ring of the Hopi Indians, and he will build an entire theory on it. There is a Hopi Indian ring lying in the mud at the bottom of a shallow lake in Michigan. How did it get there? The Smithsonian Magazine in 1,000 years from now will have a learned article on the migration of the Hopi. At one time, they lived in southern Michigan, and they moved across, and the finding of a piece of rare jewelry of over 1,000 years old proves this conclusively, that it could not have been some poor kid.
kid sitting in the back, rented rowboat, dropped his only prized possession. I could just see some guy 8 years ago building a garage in Egypt, ran out of money, and now he started a whole new theory about Ink Aho Aton. This is WOR. But I myself was once, at one point, deeply immersed in crime. Now, I'm going to say it was crime of a very exotic nature. Not, just walking around and breaking windows or stealing hubcaps. I mean sophisticated crime. Really sophisticated. And how we got into the sophisticated crime shit was through, of all things, the Boy Scout troop I was in. I hate to tell you this, Boy Scouts of America, but there was one brief period in your history where you had working within your ranks, and Boy Scout Troop 41, specifically the Moose Patrol of that particular troop, you had a group of high-level federal malefactors working. They were on a federal level. It's been a long time since you've ever broken a true federal law. See, the statute of limitations, as I once heard Archie Bunker say, the statute of limitations, as the statute of limitations, I repeat, has since made it possible. I don't know whether I'm free yet or not. I don't know. This is maybe I'm going to tell a story. I mean, I hate like hell to leave the station here and get the clampers put on me, and the next thing you know, there I am up before the grand jury, and me and the Lynette Swarm and the whole crowd. The next thing you know, it's a headline hit, dangerous criminal nabbed after all these years. Well, I might as well, what the heck, you know, confession time. Hey, you know, we're living in the age of total confession. What drives certain writers to write 7,000 pages on their own personal sex life and pretend that it's literature? You know, that's called the Tennessee Williams syndrome. It's also coupled very closely with the Philip Roth complex, which, you know, is all part of the problems of our time, those two guys. But nevertheless, here I am, sitting here, being tempted, beyond all reason, to tell you a story I shouldn't tell you, because it will set you on the path of crime. Because crime is easy to fall into, friend. Oh, yes. You ask Mr. Ehrlichman. I mean, there's a couple of guys that just got the clampers put on them that didn't ever thought that they would ever be involved in such a thing. But here I was in Boy Scouts Troop 41, and we had these merit badges. You remember merit badges? You know what they are. They're badges, see? They had a merit badge like Woodcraft. And I got the Woodcraft merit badge as me and Schwartz collaborated on a totem pole that we carved out of a fence post. Yeah, we had a totem pole, you know, with the bird's beaks and all that stuff with the wings and everything. And it was about 5 feet tall. What we did not tell Mr. Gordon, our scoutmaster, was that we had stolen the fence post. Which we made. Now, that was the beginning of it, see. Now, there was another merit badge called life-saving. You call that one? Now, the life-saving merit badge, to do this, you had to do things like artificial respiration. And you had but what you do would be you sit on Schwartz's chest and pump his neck up and down, or make his arms go up like that. See, he'd pretend he's drowned, and Mr. Gordon would watch it. That's very good. Now, count again and take a deeper breath. So that was called life-saving. After that, you got a badge, which showed another kid sitting on another guy's chest, pumping his arm. That was what the life was. Now, there was another badge called, a lot of them. There was leather craft. You recall that one? I got a leather craft badge by making a leather wallet of, it was a nice leather wallet. It was sewed on the sides and the edges, you know, with leather lacing. And I made on the outside of it with an electric branding pencil, you know, that kind of pencil has a little cork handle on it, a picture of Roy Acuff. It was a Roy Acuff wallet I made. Now, it was not original. I copied a genuine Roy Acuff wallet, at which point I got my leathercraft merit badge. And also, that was a highly, highly honored piece of the leather goods because it was shown at the Boy Scout Jubilee as what you could do if you're really a smart kid. Well, now,
was during the course of pursuing merit badges that Schwartz and me and Flick fell into the evil clutches of crime. There was a merit badge called Handicraft. Now, Handicraft, you could make any kind of thing. It was separate from wood carving. It was separate from leather working. Handicraft meant like if you made a chest of drawers, right? You know, that would be a pretty good piece of handicraft. Although it tended to overlap with the carpentry merit badge. Now, what if you made your chest of drawers out of tin? Well, then it would, of course, that would be handicraft. If you made it out of wood, it would become. There were all kinds of very big arguments that went on in the troops as to where, you know, there's fine lines. So Schwartz and I decided to go up to handicraft. Okay, we're in Troop 41, and it says you can pick any kind of a project you wanted. Well, Schwartz had just gotten for Christmas this great Christmas gift. Now, what the Christmas gift was a set of, well, they were iron, like steel. They were stainless steel molds that were held together with a great big heavy clamp. You know, they came apart two sides like that. You put them together, you clamp, and they had wooden handles on each side of it, and you poured into this mold melted lead. And you'd wait a couple of minutes while it cooled, and you'd take it off like that. You'd pull the two sides apart, and what would you have? You would have lead soldiers. You ever see those things? Okay. Now, Andy didn't see, because Andy lived in New York. They had not seen most things. It is my experience that most New Yorkers have not seen much of anything in this world, unfortunately. No, I have to tell you the damn hard truth of it. Have you noticed that Ed Beatty says, yes, he's seen me. In fact, probably had one. Okay? He's not much different in age than you, Andy. It's just that he's from another sphere of another world where kids do things. New York is where kids go and watch other people do things. You know, they go to little cutie things like the paper bag players and watch people jump up and down with paper bags on their heads. Now, where it came from, kids themselves jump up and down with paper bags on their heads. Whole different game. Totally different. Now, I tell you the truth. So again, this is that, you know, the New York world is different from the world where people live. Totally different. So he had this mold, so he poured in there, and the soldiers. So we figured that if we made a whole troop of soldiers and painted them, like, and his soldiers, by the way, had kilts on them. They were Scottish soldiers, you know, with the big hat on the top of the kilts and everything. And one of them had, because they had different molds, one of them had bagpipes even, and most of them had these rifles over there, so with kilts, see? So we decided to do this. So now, where are you going to get lead? Aha! You didn't just go to the lead store. You're going to have to give me 2 pounds, you know? So there was a, you know, his mold came with a book, and the book in there says, it told you how to do it, and then it said suggestions as to how to get lead. It says lead can be found in the plates of old batteries. Ah, well, you've seen batteries, car batteries. Well, you may not know, since you are from New York and you don't know about these complicated technical things, that in those car batteries there is not only that stuff you pour in them, but there are plates that are lead. That means that if you get car batteries,

Now, before we take you further down this primrose path, we'll take you down another primrose path. Hit the button, please. See, all I'm trying to do here, Clint, is to any of you who may be tempted to go with away a, let's say, the world of crime, I'm just telling you how easy it is to head up. Within an hour after Schwartz and I at Flick had decided that we were going to make these soldiers, as a handicraft merit badge for the Boy Scouts, remember, we had Mrs. Anderson's Sears Roebuck All-State Battery from her Pontiac down in Schwartz's basement. Well, first of all, we didn't expect it to smell the way it did when we poured the stuff out. And it did cause a little confusion down the basement when it began to smell like that. And Flick got scared because his eyes started to water. And he figured any minute now his pants were going to burn off when the acid came out. But we poured it down the sewer. And boy, did it gurgle when it went down the sewer. So we couldn't figure out how to get the plates out at that point, see? See, crime gets more complex as you go on. You know, it's easy enough for you to say, hey, why don't we knock over the Irving Trust? You'd be surprised at how difficult it is to open their locks. I mean, you know, it takes a lot of technical know-how, which they never mention on these crime shows. So, let's put it this way. 2 days later, and about 19 hacksaw blades later, we finally got this battery sawed up. We started to melt down the lead. Oh, boy, did it smell. Of course, you see, this lead was also, it contained several other chemicals due to the fact it's into the battery. Well, it began to smell up the house like hell. I tell you, in fact, the curtains were beginning to dissolve upstairs. So we're down there in the basement. See, they had this hot plate down there where Schwartz's mother used to heat up water for her washing machine or something. See, we got this thing going, and we're smelling up the place. When we finally got about, actually, when it was finally dissolved down, we got about a quarter inch of lead at the bottom of a pot. Well, that made about four soldiers. And they were really great. But it was obvious that we weren't going to get any merit badge for four soldiers between the three of us. So we began to plot how to get more batteries. within 3 days. And now, how do you get a battery? Now, for those of you, probably many of you New York-type kids wouldn't know how to take a battery out of a car. Well, no. I have to explain. You would, of course. Well, you'd be surprised at the number of people that would have trouble taking a battery. I'll never forget Schwartz, though, taking a battery out of a Hudson Hornet, as a matter of fact, which, by the way, is one of the more difficult cars to get a battery out of. Schwartz was taking the battery out, and he's drilling out and pulling out the damn thing, and what happened was the ground clamp was stuck on the ground, the ground post. See, he's pulling like that. All of a sudden, the battery goes, and all this stuff poured all over Schwartz's knickers. You should have seen Schwartz's knickers burning in the dark. He's running around. My kneecap is coming off. When we got the battery home, and within a week, we had about 25 soldiers. We also had a large pile of cut-up batteries down in the basement, which we were hiding in the coal bin. So Flick began to worry about this. He said, Schwartz, what the heck is going to happen if your father comes down and finds all these batteries in the coal bin? Schwartz is nowhere. He never comes down to the coal bin. Only my mother does, which says something about Schwartz's family. He says, only my mother comes down to the coal bin. And when she gets in there, she won't know what the heck this stuff is. She'll probably think it's coal in a coal bin and shovel it in the furnace or something. So we plotted, and so deep in the heart of night, one night, we took all these batteries, just chopped up chunks, and we threw them in a vacant lot under a bunch of milkwood weeds. You know what, the milk pots and all? So we threw these things out there, and we continued to steal batteries. And our troop of Scottish fighters and Highlanders began to grow. We would paint each other. And we put, it became so routine. We didn't even think about it. And one day, we meet down in Schwartz's basement. Look at this! And in the paper, it says, battery feed. Strike

0: Texas battery teams have been working in the area of the South Side. Numerous batteries have been stolen from cars throughout the entire South Side district. Police are following some very good leads. I, friends, don't know whether you know what it feels like to be haunted. For about 6 months, I want to tell you, seriously, I want to tell you, walking down the street, just walking down the street, I'd sweat. It's terrible. I'd sit at home, and my mother was so glad because I got the handicraft merit badge that she'd show my soldiers that I made to Aunt Glenn. Aren't those nice soldiers? The kids made them themselves. You know, it must have been like that when Dillinger brought home that first $100 bill to show to his mom. I made it myself. Very nice, John. Torture. This is WOR New York.
1: I am now ready to take questions from the floor. Any of you wish to fire questions at me, I'm ready for it. Right now, I have my advisors standing by and our mimeograph forms. Oh, yeah. It's life is that way. Hey, we'd like to salute the Straws in the Wind Department. The Straws in the Wind Department, which we have not been keeping up too well lately. Hello, you want the micro? I see, we're using this different thing here. Hello, one, two, that's better, yeah. That's right. This microphone reminds me of the kind they used to sell. You could get them in the back pages of Popular Mechanics. You ever see them, Joe? It says, amaze and mystify your friends. Your voice actually comes out of your very own radio. And you get this microphone that says $1.98. And it has a cord that you attach in the back. I'll never forget my old man buying one of those. You know, it says, amaze and mystify your friends. And it had a picture, you know, in the ad. And it shows the radio saying, hello, this is Joe. I'm on the radio, folks. And it shows all his friends being amazed and mystified. And then you could see in the background Joe hide behind a curtain, see, with the microphone. Well, my old man got one of those. This was one of the great traumatic moments in our family's life. How many of you out there, I'm asking a rhetorical question that you're not expected to answer except in your own soul, have had electricity problems in your life? Now, some people have it more than others. There are certain people who just never have this problem. In other words, how many of you have had some really hair-curling shocks? Shocks. Electrical shocks. A lot of people have never had this. But those of us who've had goodies, I mean really goodies, we don't forget it quick. I'll tell you. In fact, my old man, you know, except for one of these things, you know, it says, amaze and mystify your friends. It says, your own voice coming through your own radio set, complete with script. They send you a little thing, like little commercials you can do and jokes you can tell through the radio. It says, your friends will be amazed and mystified. And when you invite them over, they'll hear you coming out of the radio. So this really got the old man. You know, he was basically, like most types out in that area, has had a secret desire to be in showbiz. So he sent away to Buck 98, and back came the microphone. It was a little round microphone. You know, it really actually looked like a mic. It had a little microphone. Had a little, you know, the kind that had the sort of flat, it had little round holes all around on it, you know. And it was bronze colored. He said, geez, that's great. It's a real microphone. And it came with 50 feet of cord, see, so you could hide in the closet. You could stick the cord under the rug, you know, up around the back of the radio and hide the closet, and it had a button on the back. And you were supposed to press the button when you wanted to talk over your radio. It would cut out the regular program, and on would come your voice, rich and full, and according to the ad, realistic sounding. It would sound exactly as though you were on the radio. And it had a diagram with it. Now, get this, Joe. You're an electrician type. The diagram said, here is how you hook it up. You didn't just plug it in. There's no place to plug in a mic on a radio, right? So it said, it showed a diagram that had the tube you're supposed to take out. Actually, what you were supposed to pull out, the first audio tube, right? And it had a diagram that showed grid, plate, screen grid, you know, a picture diagram of the bottom of the tube. You know, this is a glass-type tube or metal-type tube, you know, the tube with the plugs. And this microphone was supposed to hook on the bottom of the tube. What you did, instead of just taking out the radio set, you know, and wiring it in the way you should have, really, it had a little tiny ring-type, almost like a little soldering lug, which fit right over the pin of the tube. You got it, see? Now, it said plate grid, and in red letters it says, do not confuse the two. It says, viewed from the top, you must connect it to the grid, right? Grid, and you connect the other lead from the microphone to the ground. As you know, on most tubes, the cathode is grounded, right? So it says, connect to the cathode. It says, do not mistake these two. So the old man, you know, gets down. He was a smart type. You couldn't tell my old man anything, you know. And at that point, remember, I was beginning my amateur radio career. I knew a little bit about this. You think he'd ask me? Nah. I said, but Dad, you know, come on, I can read the diagram. Get out of the way. I'll hook this thing up now. Don't worry about it. So he takes the tubes out, you know, and he's putting this thing, and he runs the cord in the back, and he says, wait till your mother gets home. She's going to get the surprise of her life, right? So, sure enough, I hear my mother coming in the back door. The old man's got the radio tonight. Don't tell her I am. He's hiding behind a curtain in the dining room. The radio is in the living room, right? He's got the microphone, see? So he says, don't say anything. Wait. So, turn on the radio. Turn it up. So I turn up the radio, and you hear ta ta ta ta ta ta ta ta ta ta ta ta ta. The radio's playing away. Ta ta ta ta. My mother comes walking in, saying she expected to see the old man home. The car's out there in the garage, you know. She figured he's home. So she comes into the kitchen. She says, "Where's your dad?" She says, "I don't know, Ma. I don't know." She says, "Shh, don't talk." I said, "I don't know, Ma." She says, "Why you got the radio on so loud?" So I'm just down, you know, I'm listening. I thought, "Ma, let's go." And all of a sudden, the old man said, watch this now. I'm in the dining room. See, she's in the kitchen. She said, I can't stand it. I'm going to turn that radio down. So she runs through the dining room, going to the radio. And just at that point, the old man says, watch this. And he goes, zap. He presses the button. And just for one brief instant, he stood there. And then, boom. No, Joe. No music. No. Bam. Well, I just want to tell you, friends, the curtains came down. The old man got such a shock from the radio through the microphone that his glasses, plastic rim glasses. Now, you know the brown kind that looked like fake horn-rimmed? Just about like what you got on, you know? Yeah, he had these glasses. Well, he got such a shock that his glasses literally just twisted right off his head. It just went whap. Because he had it up to his nose, you see, the microphone. He was going to talk because the instructions said, hold the microphone close to your face. Obviously, this mic had no sensitivity whatsoever. And he had to hold it right up and holler, and it would say. So he had it right up by the nose. When he pressed the button, the lightning bolt went from the microphone, bopped him on the nose. His glasses flew off. And by the way, the center part of his glasses were burnt. He got such a shock. He came flying out. Of course, it didn't do anything to the radio except it blew out the entire power transformer, all the filters. Forget the radio. You know, the radio went up in a smoke, a pile of ruins. And he flew out from behind that curtain. The curtains came down. My mother walked out, and she looked at him. There he is sitting there with the smoking mic in his hand and the cord all the way under the rug to the radio. You could see smoke coming out from under the car. She says, what did you do now? The old man was in such a state of shock that he didn't say what he ordinarily would have said. My old man had an answer for anything like that. He just sat there with his glasses smoking, you know, with his hand clutched on a mic. And I thought to myself, my God, there he is. That was one of the moments in my life when the scales fell from my eyes and I saw my old man for what he was. He was a complete smart. Well, the last word to that is three letters. The last two letters are S. The first one is an A. That's exactly what he wants. A little music, please, Joan, to clear the atmosphere, please. I have to salute the... them smart you-know-whats, wherever they are. They're out there listening. Right now, there's a guy. I'll guarantee you right now, there's a guy out there who just bought himself some kind of a cockamamie kit to build his own home-built electric organ. He's got his iron out, and he's about to blow the fuses for the next 14 counties around. Everywhere they are, they're out there. So let's sing a little song to them.

0: Thank you, Joe. Thank you, Joe. Thank you, Joe. Thank you very much. That's the kind of microphone we're using here tonight, folks. If you wondered why all that started, that's why you got that hum and that hiss and everything else on it. Got one of these $1.98 mics. Came with Mr. O'Neill's Pentron tape recorder he got for Christmas. You know, while we're on the subject of great equipment and electrical trauma, we've all had them. I mean, I had. You know, when you're a kid and you're involved in amateur radio, you get your more than your share. First of all, you're using very, very cheap equipment generally. You know, your stuff you pick up in the junk shops all around the place, and it's usually worn. And generally, you don't know enough about it right from starters. But you're starting out with big stuff. One day, down in the basement of our home, I'm down in the basement one day, and I had built this workbench. And above the workbench, I ran a cord. We had a basement light, you know, that was on the ceiling down there. And I ran a cord from the basement light I put a nail and an insulator. You know, one of these nail insulators? I put an insulator above my bench with the wire coming down. And I was going to put a light over my workbench, right? And I was going to have my ham station, everything down there, see? Well, my mother, like most mothers, really was very, very nervous about electricity, and she still to this day is. One of the things she said more than anything else all throughout my growing up days was, "You're going to get a shock when I watch out." How many times have you been told you're going to get a shock? You know, and you know, come on, Ma, I know what I'm doing. See? So I am standing up on the workbench on this fantastically disastrous day. I'm standing up on a workbench, see, and I'm wiring this wire. I got it up there. Everything's cool, see. I've got the wire through the nail-it insulator. I nail it down like that, see. So I ran the wire down. I wanted my light to be low over the bench, you know, so it cast a low, good light, see. And I had bought this green shade, which I got at Woolworth, a glass green shade, you know, that kind sort of looks like a kind of the bottom half of a funnel, you know, green shade. And it was great-looking lights, and I was really proud of this. So I'm now connecting the actual light socket, you know, the brass light socket with the switch on it. Now I climb down off the bench. I'm standing now on the ground, which was concrete floor, right? It's a basement. I'm standing on the concrete floor of the basement. My mother is down at the other end of the basement. She just happened to be present at this debacle. She's down at the other end of the basement, and she is doing her washing. Now, we also had washing machine problems in our house. My mother had bought a washing machine, which she was totally devoted to. You know how some men get devoted to their cars? You know, they believe, like some guys believe in Oldsmobiles, you know, just like they believe in the Bible, or they believe in Pontiacs. Well, my mother had a washing machine. Did any of you ever hear of a washing machine named Four? Four. She had a Four washing machine. Four. Well, I remember one day asking her. I said, you know, I was a little kid. I said, "Mom, what does Thor mean? What does it mean?" Thor. She said, "What's the name of the washing machine?" I said, "Well, what does it mean?" She said, "Well, it's the name of the washing machine." I said, "Well, what does Thor mean, Mom?" She said, "Well, it means the washing machine." My mother, by the way, did not have an extensive education in Greek mythology. That's right. Speaking of mythology, this happens to be WOR New York, and we got plenty of them going around here. Myths, that is. Now, you know, speaking of you know, this business of electricity, you want to hear what happened, right? You want to hear the rest of this terrible story? Because, you know, I think a lot of people grow up all through their lives innocently miss some of the great things that are available around, you know, some of the great experiences. Now, I'm not going to say getting a shock is an experience that you like. It's one you won't forget, though. I mean, it's a truly unforgettable experience. I'm in a good one. I'm in a really goody. When you get a real banger, it's an experience. And you begin to appreciate such things as capital punishment. you think seriously about those things, you know, the hot seat and all. But I climb down off my workbench, right? I'm putting up my lamp. My mother's down at the other end of the basement working on her Four washing machine. And it said Thor on it. And by the way, in case you're interested in this machine, it said Thor, T-H-O-R. And the letters were sort of like leaning forward. You know, it was a decal on the side of the machine. The letters were really gruey-looking letters, see? And the T, the top part of the T, where the T crosses, was a lightning bolt. Zap. It was a big lightning bolt that went right through the rest of the H-O-R. You know, Thor, bam, lightning bolt. Well, at that time, I kept asking my mother. I'm being a kid of age, you know, you ask these kind of questions when you get older. Unfortunately, older people never ask any questions at all. So they'll have a card that says Electra on it, and they never ask themselves, well, what the hell is this Electra? Who is Electra? Now, probably some of you are driving Electras around, and you don't even know what Electra means. Who was Electra? There was an Electra, you know. Okay, you better. We'll leave you find that one out. It's like, you know, owning the Cadillac Oedipus to become a great car. You know, the Cadillac Narcissus, you know, with two little eyes with umlauts over it. Nevertheless, the Cadillac. you don't know what the Electra means? You don't, huh? Well, you just think about it, Joe. There's a lot you've got to learn, I'll tell you. So, nevertheless, being a kid, see, I asked questions like that. I was kept after my mother. I kept saying, well, what is a Thor? You know, what is this Thor? She kept saying, it's the name of the washing machine, stupid. Your name is what? I says, Gene. She says, what does it mean? Well, I can't say gift of God. So I'm crazy, you know. So she says, what does it mean? I said, well, it's my name. That's the name of the washing machine, Thor. Well, for a while, this was enough of an answer, but kids don't give up that easy. At least I didn't. And they had a comic book out at that time that was about... Did you ever see the comic book about Greek myths? Yeah, they had one called the Comic Classics, or something was called. And I got this comic book. I was into the comic book scene there at the time. I was 8. And they had a fantastic episode in the comic book about Thor. Thor, you know, Thor and Mercury. All those great guys, Thor, Mercury, Athena, and all that, right? Alexis. Oh, your name is Alexis? Oh, I see. All right, I'll buy that. there I am. See, I'm flailing around, and I'm reading this thing, and I said, Hey, Ma, here's a story about the washing machine. She says, what? I said, Ma, here's a story about the washing machine. So she looks at the comic book, and here is Thor. I remember the first picture, the Thor. Thor was up on some kind of clouds or something. You know how these gods, they don't walk around on 6th Avenue and that stuff. So he's in clouds or something like that. And Thor is apparently a god, see. Apparently, now I know definitely he was. But at that time, I was a little hazy on the subject. So Thor was hurling a thunderbolt. Yeah, he was throwing this thing, see, he's throwing his lightning. Well, you know, it's fantastic. I says, Ma, I wonder if that has anything to do with our washing machine, Mom. And she says, no, our washing machine is Thor. It's a washing machine. I said, but it's got a lightning on the side of it. And she says, well, that's just when you really trap an adult like that, when they really are in an area where they don't know anything, they sort of say, well, that's all right. Yes, it's the name of the washing machine. You know, you have to accept that. So about... 2 or 3 weeks later, after this very intense, extremely educational and intellectual discussion of Greek mythology with my mother related to the washing machine, I'm mixing two stories up here, but I discovered what Thor was about. My mother's down in the basement one day working with that damn washing machine, and of course it's the basement, you know, and she has it now on the drain. It's the draining, you know. It was this kind of washing machine that was round, had a great big agitator in the middle of it, you know, gong, gong, gong. When that washing machine would go, you could hear it for about 4 blocks. And when she got that washing machine going full blast, like if she had a couple of rag rugs and stuff in it, and it's really hitting it, you know, really going like hell, you could feel the floor literally shake. It was one of these, you know, gong, gong, gong, gong, gong. She's pouring bluing in it, you know, gong, gunk, gunk, and you can smell the Rinso white. She always used Rinso. You can smell Rinso in the bluing, and gunk, gunk, gunk, gunk. And it had it had one of these ringers, you know, that you think you shift the gears and the ringers go around and all that stuff. And we had to just, you know, kids pick up on these real bad jokes. And these jokes, incidentally, persist. I'm sure that every kid has heard the joke about grandmother catching a very crucial part of her anatomy in the ringer. You mean you've never heard about that? You have, Jerry, but Joe has not. You tell Joe in there. I don't know what kind of a wonderful neighborhood he grew up in where they didn't talk like that. But, for heaven's sakes. You were living in marginal living if you had washboards and, good God. No. That's, I don't know what kind of primitive life you lived as a kid, Joe. Were you living in a cave or what? I see. Your father had an ox cart? Uh-huh, yeah. I see. Get out of here. Well, anyway, one day we're down in the basement, see, and my mother's working this machine, see. And I'm up in the kitchen right above, you know, and I'm knocking together a sandwich or something. See, it's a hot day, and she's down, and you hear this machine, gung, gung, gung, gung, gung, gung. And all of a sudden, it goes, gung, gung, gung. It stops. It goes, gung. And you hear a lot of banging, and all of a sudden, my mother says, hurry up! Somebody come down! Come on down! Hurry up! The machine is going. So I come running down the stairs. My kid brother's after me, and there's my mother down there, and she's pulling on this rug, right? And the rug is in. She's got a rag rug, and she's trying to get it out of the machine, and it's all tangled up, and she can't get to the switch, and the machine is, it's all jammed up. See, it's going. And suddenly, boom! Boom! You should have seen that. Blue smoke came out of the bottom of the machine, and there was a great roar of fire. And that motor, I'm telling you, went up in a gout of blue flame that it just lit up the whole basement. Somehow, I got the idea in my mind that this was a very well-named washer. I mean, you know, Thor, the Thunderbolts, and the whole bit. And she, you know, my mother stood there, see, and this thing is smoking, and all the stuff is flying out. I threw the switch off. See, the switch was right by the door, so I turned the switch off, which cut off the outlet down there. Yeah, and that was it. So, well, she couldn't get around to the switch on the machine, so I cut it up by the door there. See, we had a door, a switch to control the outlet down there. I don't know what you're talking about, but whatever it was, I had to turn that switch off. So I turn the switch off, and the smoke is coming out of the machine. And she's standing there with the rug and the bluing. You could smell it all. And you know that smell of ozone you smell when you had a really good shock around the house? My mother's, she's, you know, she always suspected, apparently, this would happen. You see, my mother's type of lady always suspects the worst when dealing with electrical equipment. One day it's going to happen. You know, one day my father's tie is going to get in the toaster, you know, and blow up, it's going to go, you know. She's always suspecting that. Oh, yeah, we had a toaster one time, I'll tell you. We had a toaster one time, Joe. It was a fantastic moment. We had this toaster, which you know, we were always getting these things on special discount deals. So, yeah, a cockamamie named toaster, you know, some kind of a jiffy, a snappy toaster. So we get out and get the toaster. My old man's real proud of it, see, because he knew a place where Sherby knew a place where you could go. There was a garage where a guy sold stuff at less than wholesale prices. You know, you shouldn't tell your neighbors that you got it, see. You know, that kind of thing. Very secret, see. Yeah, shush, hush, see. So the old man buys this toaster. Well, he brings it back. He's all proud of it. Oh, wow, you know. And there it was. You know, it looked like it was made out of Reynolds wrap. You know, it was all silver-colored toaster, see. And it actually looked like a toaster. It had a thing that said how to adjust the darkness of your toast, you know, light or dark and all that. So it worked for about 3 days. We'd never had a toaster in the house before, you know. And my mother, we really loved this toaster. See, it worked for about 3 days. And on the fourth day, we're sitting at the kitchen table, and the old man is proudly working his toaster. He liked to push the thing down. You know, it says, put the toast in. It had four slices. You put the slices in, and you push it down. He says, what do you say we have our toast today, medium brown? And it had a little dial on the side. It says medium brown, medium light. You know, he loved to adjust it. He was a great guy for adjusting knobs and stuff. See, Oh, yeah. Listen, had he lived, he would have been... he would have loved hi-fi. Oh, God, he'd have had more stuff with green lights that light up, you know, and spectrum expanders and all that stuff. So he says, oh, how would you like your toast this morning? What do you say we have it, medium brown? Everyone, the law set for medium brown? Yeah, you know, yeah. So he turns the knob to medium brown. He says, oh, no, let's take the toast. And he would buy special, because, you know, he was new toaster operator, see. He buys bread that was cut for a toaster. Have you seen that bread, that square bread? It's a toaster cut. So he puts it four in there, and he says, all right, now, here we go. He says, you know, this automatically ejects the toast when it's completed. And it makes that hum, you know, when he pushes it down. And he picks up the paper and says, oh, we'll have our toast in a few moments. How's the oatmeal coming? Oatmeal. Every time I think of oatmeal, you know, I get this crinkly feeling up in the back of my neck. I hated oatmeal. I still hate oatmeal. So how's the oatmeal coming? My mother's fixing the oatmeal. How's the oatmeal? So he takes the papers. Oh, well, I see. By God, the Sox won a ball game. What do you know? Why, that's the second game they won since May. Let's see. Who did it? 17-12. Yeah, they pulled one out of the fire. All right, George, you're sitting there reading this thing. See, now I'm sitting on the other side of the table. My kid brother's on, you know, he's waiting. And all of a sudden, the toaster goes, bah! Like that. It just went, bah! You can hear the springs, and it goes, boing! 4 pieces of toast in flames shot out of the top of this thing. They're burning. Smoke is flying. The old man says, what? Hey, what's the matter? And he starts to jiggle his thing, and there was a spring in it. Somehow there was a spring, you know, that was supposed to eject the toast. It was stuck. Have you ever seen toast get half stuck in there? It's burning like hell, see? And he says, quick, unplug it. Hey, come on, stupid, unplug it. My mother's got a big thing full of oatmeal, you know. She's got the oatmeal, and she turns around, and she drops the pan, the oatmeal, all over the floor. She says, what? He's unplugging the toaster. Hurry up, stupid. And he's working the damn thing, trying to get it up. And she runs over, and you know, she's just about at where the plug's in the wall there by the sink. She's just about to the plug when the toaster did it. He got it loose. The spring went, bang! 4 flaming slices of toast flew out. 2 of them hit the ceiling. 1 of them slid into the dining room. And the old man is jumping around, kicking a toast that's burning on the floor there. And the toaster is burning up. I mean, you could see blue flames coming out. We get the thing unplugged. And it was one of the very rare times that I've seen my father work with absolute, total dispatch. Here was the toaster burning, smoke coming out of it. My mother has unplugged it. He just grabbed the toaster. It was hotter than hell. And he's, oh, it's hot. He grabbed the toaster, ran to the kitchen window, which was open. It was a very hot day. And just threw the damn toaster right out the window. And it just arched down. You hear it could crash down below, you know, down in the driveway. We sat there. Now, there's several things that have to be brought out. 1, this toaster was the anniversary present to my mother. Now it's out in the driveway, smoking. And we got burning toast all over the floor. We've got oatmeal over there under the stove. My mother's standing in her bathrobe, you know, looking scared because the old man is really mad now. He's really mad. He says, damn that Sherby! What kind of a toaster is this? And he runs into the next room, and he calls Sherby. That's the guy that took him down there, you know, to buy it at this place where he had this friend who worked out of a warehouse, a garage warehouse, where they sold stuff, and you shouldn't tell your friends where you got it because it was, you know, very, very low price, and somehow you were getting a real deal. He calls Sherby. I remember the call. Hello, Sherby! And you hear this, wah, wah, wah, wah. He says, oh, you know, it's my toaster! Yours did what? Apparently, Sherby's toaster blew up and caught the curtains on fire. They had the police department and the fire department over there. you know that toaster was a cause celeb in our family for years. And every time my old man, you know, he loved to think he was getting a deal. He loved, you know, a deal where. Yeah, did I ever tell you about the time? Sure, I think I did tell you about the time the old man came home. He says, hey, listen, you should see the deal I'm getting. And my mother immediately, she gets a sick look on her face. All right, what is it? You know, he says, listen, There's a guy down at the office who knows a guy in South Chicago who has a connection with one of the tire companies, and he can get tires at one-third of the wholesale price. Now, these are tires that, I know how to get them, but they can get them. You heard about that one, didn't you? Did I ever tell that story, how the old man went down and got a set of white walls for the Oldsmobile? Went around to this garage someplace on the south side of Chicago, got the white walls, right? And 2 weeks later, we're sitting there eating supper, and there was a heavy knock on the door. The old man says, "Oh, there's someone at the door. Just one moment, please. Perhaps I have won the lottery." And, he was always entering contests. "There's someone at the door. I have won the lottery." And he gets up and walks the door, opens it up, and there stands a 7-foot-high, 295-pound policeman in a blue suit with a great big badge. And he said, "Your name, Shepard?" The old man says, "Yeah, that's right. Yeah, yes, sir, officer." He said, "Do you own a car that uses 616 white wall tires?" It's a dead silence. My mother immediately sinks down behind the sink. "Why, yes, as a matter of fact, that's true." "Well, may I see those tires, please?" "Well, they're out on the Oldsmobile. They're out in the garage." "Yes, of course, officer. I'll be glad to show you my tires. I suppose you're running some kind of a survey here. You want to find out what kind of tires?" "No, sir, we're not running a survey. Show me those tires, please." And he had that sound in the voice, that any minute now the cuffs were going to come out. The old man is going to be up against the garage with his hands up, and they're going to be frisking him for his union card and the whole bit, So they go out the garage, we're all peeking out. What the hell happened, see? And sure enough, the cop, he's writing stuff down, and I can see the old man waving his hands in the air, and he's explaining some of the cops writing down. And the cop comes back up on the porch, and I hear him say, "Of course, you realize that they'll have to be confiscated, and any loss that ensues will be naturally yours. I just thought you ought to know that, and you'll not be held for any sort of criminal trial." The old man said, "Oh, hey, yeah, of course. George, these things happen, officer." "Well, I suppose they do." And the cop goes off and drives away in his squad car, and the old man comes back in and sits down at the table. He just sits down. He's white. I mean, he's white. He's as white as Ralston, as cream of wheat. Which, by the way, we used to celebrate Sunday by having cream of wheat for breakfast instead of oatmeal, So he sits down. He's white as a sheet. Doesn't say a word. Never says a word. I mean, this must have happened to many a Watergate defendant. He came home and his wife said, "What's the matter?" And my mother finally had to say it. She says, "What did he want?" "Oh, nothing. He said, we took care of it." She says, What happened?" "Well, there's some confusion about the tires." "A little confusion. We straightened it out." She says, "But what do you mean, confiscate? I heard him say he was going to confiscate. Does that mean take the highest word?" "Oh, yes. They'd like to keep them as an exhibit or something. I'll have to get another set of tires. I'll go down to Sears this afternoon." "Buy tires? We just bought new tires for the car. We can't afford another set of tires." See, my mother was the one who was in charge of the budget. The old man was in charge of yelling. And so he says, "Look," he says, "we're going to get a new set of tires. Now, don't bother me. Now, stop it." And he sat there and he said, matter. And my kid brother finally picked it up. My kid brother's sitting there. See, he's right in the middle of his, he's right in the FBI peace and war stage. See, this guy, he was reading into this crime stuff. The kid brother's always, reading. And he says, "Hey, Dad, were those tires stolen?" The old man turns and looks at him. He says, "Don't you ever say anybody, don't mention that to anyone in the neighborhood. Now, you keep that to yourself. I did not steal them tires." Kid says, "Well, were they stolen, Dad? Did somebody else steal them?" "Look, I didn't know anything about that. Now shut up, don't mention it again. You hear me?" "Yeah." That was covered up. This was one of the great... We're used to cover-ups now, right? This was one of the great cover-ups in our family. It was never mentioned in our family again. The white wall tires that the old man got on the south side of Chicago. Never mentioned. I will say this, though. It was very interesting to see the Oldsmobile up on blocks. And the old man taking the bus to work. That kind of caused a little talk around the neighborhood. The car was sitting up on blocks, and there were two guys came in a police van. It said police garage on the side, and took the car, the tires off the car. Now, I know Mrs. Bruner was looking out from the curtains and saw that happen, and I'm sure that Mrs. Anderson saw it too, but nobody ever mentioned it, and it was never mentioned in our family. So if you ever get out in that neighborhood, don't bring it up. It was just our judge. Well, now, of course, the toaster was another, you know, very much in the same, very much in the same department. But you see, since my mother had been given this toaster on her anniversary, she figured it was okay for her to bring it up once in a while, which she did at very crucial moments. So when the old man would get all excited, he said, "Hey, listen, oh, wow, you want to see the used Pontiac that they got down the Friendly Friends? You wouldn't believe it. It's only got 12 miles on it. I mean, you know, there was this paralyzed Presbyterian minister that his congregation gave him this car as a gift. Now, he just died, and the car has not been used. 2 years old. It's got 12 miles on it. I mean, it's sitting right down at brand new. They got the guarantee on it." I'm going to say, "Oh, another toaster?" He'd say, "Won't you forget that damn toaster? Why do you always bring up that toaster? Now, you know that Sherby told me I don't want to hear about that toaster." She said, "I won't mention it. I won't mention it again." He said, "Well, the night that they..." I mean, you know, I mean, every family has these little moments. I mean, I'm sure that if you were able to delve into every family's life, you would find that there are things which are not mentioned. Due to unbelievable embarrassing... Well, listen, I can bring it up. You want to talk about another one. It was another fantastic moment. My mother had one. Now, come on. I mean, it was the time that again, I was home. I was home with a cold. I was sick, you know, from school. I was laying in the bed there. And all of a sudden, I hear all this talking out there, you know, a lot of yelling and talking going on, and this guy's talking away there. And I get up, and I go out into the next room, and I'm wearing my bathrobe, and here's some guy in the house, and he's running around, and he's in the kitchen, and he's cooking in our kitchen. Some guy, and he said, "And now, if you'll notice that this pan here, if it's set properly, it will pair apples, it will core pears, and this machine over here, now look at this one, you'll notice that this pan here is a perfect pan for cooking mussels, oysters, and various shellfish. Now, the mussels connect to this thing," and he's got all these pans all laid out In a big rack. He's got about 500 aluminum pans with little knobs and stuff, apple cookers, and he has given my mother a job like you wouldn't believe. And she said, "Oh, that's very nice. Well, I'll have to show that to Mrs. Bruner." "Why, yes, you bring Mrs. Bruner in, and well..." By that night, we owned $1,275 worth of aluminum pans used for cooking shellfish, which incidentally we never ever saw in that neighborhood. We never pared pears and never canned the bananas and whatever all that other stuff was for. And the night that my old man came home and found that he was the proud possessor of $1,200 worth of aluminum ware, I want to tell you, he hit the ceiling. Have you ever actually seen a man actually hit the ceiling? I mean, actually hit the ceiling. My mother had all these pans, see? And by this time, she realized what she'd done. You know, it was about 2 hours after this Sharpie with the patent leather hair had left. He was really, you know, he made a fantastic sale, see? And his teeth are gleaming, you know. And my mother's got the payment book. We were paying on that well until the late 1960s. So, oh, yes, that was like the national Finland debt. So, the old man came in the kitchen that night, and by this time, my mother's a little worried, you know, and she's got all the pots and pans, and she's got them all laid out there, and the old man comes home, and he says, "What the hell is all this?" And she said, "Well, you know, we've been needing a new kitchenware," and he said, "What the hell is this? Look at this! All we needed was a frying pan! What is this?" She said, "Well, this nice man came, you know, he comes from Mishawaka, and he came in, and he these are guaranteed, they're lifetime guaranteed." He said, "How much? How much?" She says, "Well, now, don't get excited. Don't get excited." He says, "Well, how much? How much is this? How much is this?" "Now, don't get excited. So you've got to realize that you don't pay for this all at once. This you pay for it by installments, you know, and it's just a few dollars a month. It's only, actually, it's only $9 a month. The old man looks around at the pots and pans. He says, all right, how many months? Well, here's the book, and here was the book, you see. Each page was for a month. The book was 3 inches thick.
1: He says, my God! How much did you pay for this?
0: Well, actually, you shouldn't think of it that way. It's an investment, you know.
1: He says, investment? Hell!
0: Let me see this. He takes the book. He looks.
1: That's $1,200! Oh!
0: Well, it hit him so hard, it was like an electric shock went through him. I never in my life have seen a man actually leave his feet, fly up, and his head hit the ceiling. He actually hit the ceiling. Got a hell of a crack on the back of his head. Landed on his feet, and he was running. So, you know, it was a standoff. Whenever my mother would bring up the toaster, the old man would bring up the pots and pans. She would bring up the tires. Then he would bring up the time she blew up the washing machine because she tried to wash a 400-pound rug in it. And so it was a standoff. Large numbers of months would go by, and neither, none of these things would be mentioned, but they would be lying below the surface. Because you could see the place on the table where the toaster burned it. And a big black place with a toaster burning. Down in the basement, you could see that big scar on the wall where the Thor washing machine blew up. Out in the garage, you could see a set of new tires. Yes. You could see the... Oh.
2: Yes. Found some olives on their noses.
3: Bring it up, Jim. Up, up, I say, up!
4: First thing you do is let them know that you're there. This requires volume. The second thing you need to do is to, after you get their attention, is to let them know that you're calling pigs. This is the second part of the call. And the third thing is to even get the little fellows that have just left their mama, get their attention. So it goes like this.

0: ask for the little fellow.
1: And out of the west, the lone stranger gallops his head high, watching for evil on all sides. Bass! Who is it? It's the Lone Shepherd, by God.
2: Woo-hoo! Here, Piggy.
1: Come on, let's swing it out, Dad. Let's get your whole body into it. Just go. Let's hear them yowl.

0: how much that all? Oh, it's exciting. Oh, we got the crowd assembled. My God, that was fantastic, Jeff. Phew-wee, if I may use an expression. Give me a little echo chamber there a minute, Jim. Just a little echo chamber. Just a little echo chamber, that's all. It's easy. Sure, you can do it with tape. Can't you do that? You know how to do that, huh? You know how to do that? Well, it is a mysterious thing. Some can't, Jim. That's the way it is in life. By the way, we have a telegram here that I'd like to bring to your attention. Careful study of the Guinness Book of World Records, the 1971-1972 edition, reveals that Shane Gould, 1972 Olympic swimming record holder, previously set a record for eating 1 pound of grapes in 126 seconds. So champions will continue no matter what field they're involved in. This telegram goes on to say references on page 426 under the category of human achievements. This is indisputable evidence of Olympic Committee cover-up. We are continuing our hard-hitting investigation. Signed, the Hard-Hitting Investigation Corporation of America. Shane Gould, 126 seconds, she ate a pound of grapes. Well, Shane, join the club. You're listening to a guy that ate a dollar and a quarter worth of Twinkies when Twinkies were selling for 10 cents for two, you know, two of them come in the same package. A dollar and a quarter worth of Twinkies in 1 5-minute recess period. I put them down. Now, that's an unofficial record. I wonder how many of us have set unofficial records in our time and not known we've done it. Not known we've done it. I saw a guy the other day go across 6th Avenue from the west side to the east side because there was an empty cab and there were no cabs anywhere. This cab stopped, unloaded a passenger. That guy, who must have weighed at least 390 pounds, went across 6th Avenue in easily Olympic time. Motivation. He moved like a shadow. tonight, though, we have a very, very difficult thing to have to approach tonight. This is weekend's coming up, right, you know. And, always when the weekend comes up, there's the nervousness that begins to flutter down deep in people's guts. It's the weekend trauma. You know, only in America is the weekend such a big deal. This is an American concept, the weekend. Now, it's beginning to spread to the rest of the world, but we invented the Saturday night debauch. We really did. Did you know that? No, I'm not kidding. You're going to say you believe it, but it's an absolute truth. And you know where it came from? It came from the frontier days. When, you know, guys lived 40 miles out of town and they only came to town on a Saturday night to buy the hay and the feed and the junk for the next week. And when they got in there, they tied one. Well, they didn't do this in Paris. I mean, you never hear stories of Robespierre tying one on a Saturday night. No way. I mean, he may have tied one on, you know, on Wednesday or Friday, but Saturday night is a special American thing. And if you go out along Route 3, man, you go into you go into the TikTok diner and you go into the Route 3 drive-in about 10 o'clock on a Saturday night and you can feel the pulse and the beat of Jersey life. You can just feel it. It's like a gigantic, heady cake of yeast. And then there are many mistakes are made on a Saturday night. I just wonder how many Saturday nights when people listening to us right now, rash statements were made on a Saturday night that changed the course of a guy's life. You know, you see the Pontiac at Saturday night, the rain's coming down, he's in these woods with his chick, you know, and it's dark, and he's, you know, oh, you know the heady feeling. I mean, there is no man with soul so dead who has not felt that surge of indescribable excitement, this dark form next to him there, and she's outlined against the side window, you know, and you can hear the faint chirping of the crickets. And the next thing you know, you find yourself saying things like, oh, Myrtle, oh, my God, I love you. I love you more than anybody else in the world. Oh, God. And the next thing you know, rash promises are made in exchange for certain other things, which may or may not be delivered. However, the promise has been made. And the next thing you know, 35 years of these two people squatting toad-like in front of their television set wondering how the hell it ever happened. All they got between them is the TV guide. It's the only thing that keeps them together. So watch out, friends. Saturday night is on the way, and you never know what's going to happen on a Saturday night. Please, a little of that Saturday night excitement music. The same thing. The same thing we just played, Jim. Don't look confused. That's it. Just put the same one in there, hit it, and just start the... That's it. Oh, my God. Saturday night. You got to swing easy on this show, Jim. This is not Martha Beaton. But ain't John Gamble with Laughing Peter Roberts. It's a whole different ball of wax. Or a ball of something, not necessarily wax. Ball of death. That was a rotten remark, you guys. This is terrible. But before we get too deeply involved in this celebration of the Saturnalia, which is approaching, and incidentally, Saturnalia is, that's why they call it that. Have you heard the term? Would somebody please out there take out a... here's a man that would know about it, Art. Art, you've probably sat in on many a Saturnalia yourself. And I would like to have any of you out there who have a dictionary at hand, please look up the word Saturnalia. S-A-T-U-R-N. That's a U there. Like in the Indiana U. Saturnalia. Look up Saturnalia. And see if that doesn't fit some great evenings that you have theoretically spent. And before we go any further, do you please, Art, in there, do you have us a little Ballantine in there? Do you want to tickle our fancy with a little beer there, please? We've just changed engineers, and he's looking like, there it is. Very good.
1: If you want to find something out, you got to ask tough questions.
0: Yes, you got to.
1: And we want to find something out. Do you know you're probably drinking the wrong beer?
0: So,
1: you know there's a beer so good some people won't drink any other kind? You know this great beer's name is Ballantine? Does that surprise you? Why not try a Ballantine today? We can ask tough questions about beer because we've got the answer. The only answer. Ballantine.
0: Ballantine, yeah. It's brewed by the P. Ballantine Brewing Company. Picturesque Cranston, Rhode Island. And the next time you're confused, you sit there in the front seat of your car and you say to yourself, by God, there is a Cranston, Rhode Island. I can prove it. I got this can of Ballantine in my mitt. A lot of teeth. It's the only claim to fame that Cranston, Rhode Island has. But while we're on the subject of good and evil, I might tell you that tonight's show is liable to be a little disturbing to those of you who, you know, who believe in the orderly progression of things. Life, let's face it, is basically a chaotic situation. I mean, it is chaos, and that's why we go to movies and the plays and stuff for at least 2.5 hours. Good defeats evil. you know, it may be at $8.90 a seat, but at least it does for that hour. And that we watch television shows. You've never once seen canon. Miss out on a case. Cannon always gets the guy in the end. And any good cop will tell you, this is an incredible percentage. But the good and evil are always battling it out in our gut. You are New York. Anarcho General Station. What show was that used on? Bum, bum, bum, bum, bum, bum. There was a theme of a show at one time, a radio-type show. Not that it's important. Hey, you know, speaking of really important stuff, though, we have a great cheese commercial here. And here's what it says. It's a commercial by the Denmark Cheese Association. How'd you like to be vice president of the Denmark Cheese Association? You know, have this little cut of Danish cheese and gold on your lapel. How would you like to win a vacation for two in Denmark and fly there on Scandinavian Airlines, all expenses paid, okay? Well, listen closely. You may win free Danish cheese for a kind of a groovy cheese tasting party, too. 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You send your entry to me, Fred Gumpox, W-O-R Radio, New York, 10018. They also call me Ollie Tilsit. Some call me Ollie Tilsit sometimes. 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

That isn't actually me, but that's the name that's in this thing here. I kind of don't know who he is. WOR Radio, New York, 10018. Okay? This, by the way, is sponsored by the Friendly Denmark Cheese Association. Cheesemaker to the world. Yes, what city in Georgia is called the snuff maker of the world? You know, I'll tell you one thing about traveling around the country. You can see things are so different in various parts of the country. Do you know that if you go in certain parts of the South and you walk in and you see a cigarette machine, and, you know, we're used to seeing, you know, cigarette machines, they got all these cigarettes all lined up there. Well, in certain parts of the South, there are at least two or three slots that have, like, Copenhagen snuff. That's right. You put in your money, out comes the can of snuff. I've never seen Copenhagen snuff or any kind of snuff in a New York machine. Also, they have Navy cut plug tobacco. Press a button and out comes this apple twist. And boy, wouldn't that get them, you know, you're down at the 21 or some elegant place like this, and everybody's lighting up their elegant imported Egyptian cigars, and you reach down into your Gucci suit, and you take out your Navy cut plug. I start chewing on that $400 a yard carpet. I'd like to see Zsa Zsa Gabor do a mule twist cut plug tobacco commercial. Love to see that. You know, with a big spittoon, boing. Yes, it spits better, quicker, and much more accurately. Boing. Have you envied those friends of yours that can hit a spittoon at 300 yards? That's because they're using mule cut plug. The accurate cut plug. Boing. Have you ever tried chewing tobacco? It's a lesson, I'll tell you. It'll teach you that there's all kinds of talents. There's all kinds of fantastic talents. And I think that deep down inside of us is looked upon as our total inadequacy. So many things we can't do. Like my mother, for example, is one of the greatest whistlers I've ever met. My mother. She can stick two fingers like this. It's the two-finger type whistling. She goes like this sometimes and like this. Pushes her tongue back a certain way, and she can be heard for 30, 40 miles. High, thin, keening wail, and the ducks answer her, trains answer her for miles around, you know. Police look up from where they're writing out a ticket. They think they've heard some, you know, action somewhere. It's fantastic. And all through my grade school days and through my high school days, I tried to learn this from her. She says, why can't you do it? It's nothing to it. She goes, puts her fingers in there, and she gets this fantastic sound. Nothing to it. She goes, puts her fingers in there, and she gets this fantastic sound. All I get is... no talent. And there's no way to fake a whistle. I can do this. You ever do that? Like this. You take your finger, see? That's not bad. Give me a little echo chamber out, please.

That used to be the secret cry of our gang. That's right. You know, we went through this period. Did you ever go through this when you were kids? You had a secret sound that you would, like a yell, and the kids would hear it, and they'd know you were on the scene. Well, we had this gang, Schwartz and Flick and Bruner, and, you know, other types of wandering around nondescript kids. And you just go like this. You know, you walk down the street, see? Like, I'm all by myself on Cleveland Street, right? I'm walking along, and I get the urge that we all have of communicating with my fellows, my peers. It's the same thing, the telephone syndrome. You know, many people get nervous and itchy and twitchy when they're away from a phone. Why? They want to talk to somebody. Well, no, they're there, you know? So I'm walking down the street, see, right? And I'm saying,

which was attached to George's bowling alley, and I have stolen two dirty magazines at George's newsstand. Did you ever do that when you were, say, nine? Sneak in? Yes, you did. I'm sure you did. Art, you've got the look of a guy that does it yet. You still ain't got the guts to go in and say, give me that dirty one up there, the one there with the... So, you know, I got a couple of these dirty magazines stashed away in my boy's life. And I'm walking, I say, I wonder where Schwartz and Flick and Brunner are. At that point, I take my hands and I make them this way. I look around, take a deep breath, and go...

I'm waiting, see? But then way off in the distance, I hear... It's an answering cry of a fellow bird of prey walking down the alley someplace. And I know that Schwartz is out there doing his thing. Now, I was a dirty magazine stealer. Schwartz was a dedicated peeping Tom. Flick, on the other hand, Flick was a collector of indescribably filthy jokes. I mean, Flick would just a steady stream of them coming out of them all the time. And none of us, including me and Schwartz and Bruner, knew what more than one-third of the words in his dirty jokes meant. But we knew they were dirty. I don't think Flick knew what they meant. He knew they were dirty, too, so that was enough. He'd sit there and cackle, you know, back in the garage. So you can see we were soaked in sin. Soaked in sin to the very core. Now, I'm talking about the worst kind of sin. Lascivious, evil sin. Oh, yeah, yeah. Oh. Have you ever had the secret urge to write something in a John? Have you ever had that urge to simply join the crowd and write something in a John? Have you, Art? Have you ever had the urge to do it? I'm asking whether you've done it. Have you ever had the urge to do it? Just a faint one. You walk into a Times Square phone booth. You got to make a call, right? And you see this stuff all over the walls with these fantastic names with phone numbers. You ever had the urge to call one? It says, Marie. But exclamation point after. You ever had the urge? Good, this is good. I think they seep in sin. And I want to tell you this, friends and neighbors. We are all in the same boat. We are all in the same pockmarked, evil, claw-ridden, sinking boat, each one of us. Now, some of us have actually carried it out. Others carry it around in our head, like a cold sore on the brain. You know what I mean? Yeah, you do know what I mean. That's right. And I'll never forget the time that me and Schwartz, Flick and Bruner, met this evil head on. And it was very innocent the way it came about. Now, most people who are deeply involved, even if it's only in their mind, in sin, tend to avoid calling attention to it or being attention called to it. Correct? You tend to kind of hide it in the bottom drawer. You know, you say, oh, yes. You know, you get yourself a gray suit and you try to look straight, you know, and you get these Oxford gray jockey shorts, you know, and you carefully comb your hair and all that stuff. But all the while, what is it, a ravening monster deep inside you with yellow beaks. Yeah, beaks, not one beak. It's got three beaks, which is the worst kind of a monster. I mean, we can accept a monster with one beak, but this has got three beaks of varying sizes. One of them was hooked. The other one's got little birds on the end of it. It's got, you got the red eyes. It's the real you. Yeah, it's the grunting, sweating, evil you. And you like to avoid that you as much as possible. Well, one night, me and Schwartz and Flick and Bruner are walking around town looking for action. And we go past this store. So it had been a hardware store, as a matter of fact. A very innocent store. With the, you know, glass front and all that stuff. And there's a lot of people going in the store. And it's all lit up in there. It's a big store, pretty big size store. There had been, some guy had a hardware store there, went out of business. And now the store is empty, but it's all lit up. And it had been empty for about a year. There's nothing going on in the store. We're walking around town. It's a hot night. It's just in the beginning of the school year. And you know, as you grow year by year, you become more and more interested in sin. A tiny baby, he does not, you know, you could show him a picture of anything and nothing happens. He looks at it. But as you get older, sin becomes much more attractive. Have you noticed that, Eric? Would you say that sin is more attractive
to you now, even than when you were 9? Yes, that's true. Let's just be honest with it. Well, it becomes more interesting as time goes on. And all of these people are going into this store. There's hundreds of them going in. And there's all kinds of people. And on the window, they had a great big sign in this day glow orange. It said, "Free tonight, revival rally." Well, we didn't know what, you know, it was free. And everybody's going in. Well, we stand and watch the crowd. And a couple of guys we knew, like Cashmere, went, "Hey, Cashmere," he's with his mother and father. Cashmere's going in. And I see a couple, and I saw going in there, I saw Helen Weathers. I mean, people we knew were going in. Well, Schwartz and Flick and Brunner and myself fell right in with the crowd. You know, I think man is basically a lemming. I think he will fall in with the crowd, particularly if it's free. And he will fall right in there and march, I'll tell you, right over the cliff. If they put a big sign that says free on the edge of the cliff, you know, free, learn to fly, you know. Oh, listen, I'll tell you, though, there's some shows you shouldn't see. Have you ever been converted, Art? That's a direct question. Well, it's an experience. I mean, you don't forget it quick, or quickly, if you prefer, depending on how elegant you are. We were standing in the crowd, me and Flick and Schwartz, 8:30 of a quiet September evening with the heat boiling down, and we were in about the second or third day of school. You know, you're still excited about school. There's a couple of new fantastic girls in class. And I think people have changed over the summer. Yes, it was kind of interesting to see the way Eileen Akers had changed. She had these bumps. Very strange. I can remember watching her come into class and sweating, you know, just in the middle of class. I couldn't figure it out. Yes, because you don't quite understand these things. I still don't quite understand them at this point. Do you understand? That's why guys like David Rubin keep writing these books. Nobody quite ever does. And so we get into this crowd. We move in, and inside this, what had been a hardware store, they've now made it into kind of like a theater or something. There's wooden seats just made out of big planks of wood, all just nailed together, went from wall to wall, and it was a center aisle right down the middle of it, and it went the entire length of this building. And up at the front of the place was a stage, just a wooden stage. And on the right side of the wooden stage was a piano. And there were a couple of doors off to each side, you know, where the hardware store had its storeroom or something like that. And they had these bright lights in there. And there were a lot of people sitting down, all milling around. Well, being kids, you know, kids have a terrible urge to sit in the front row, no matter what they go to. You'll learn about this later on, you know. I remember one of the first times I ever went to a restaurant with my father. I thought we were fantastically lucky because they let us sit right back by the kitchen. You know, I thought this was a good seat. You know, the way they were remaking the food, you can see them in there, you know, throwing the forks around and chasing the cockroaches and stuff. So we walk up immediately. She would say, "Let's go to the front." So we walk right down to the front row, and we sit down. We don't know what's about to begin. And we're sitting there, and everybody's coughing and moving, and it's getting hotter and hotter in there, and the place is packed. People were lined up, standing at the walls. I mean, I'd never been to anything like this before. If you've never been to any of these, if you think this is an old-time thing, friends, this is even bigger than ever now out there in the hinterland, these traveling things. And people are lined up all around the walls, and they're all excited. You can see this, and they're talking away, and they've got books in their hands and stuff. And then somebody turned the lights down. About half the lights went out, and just up in the front, the lights are lit. And the crowd is waiting. At that point, a lady in a print dress with big flowers comes out, and she sits down at the piano. And she looks out and nods, and the people are waving and stuff. And then the lights begin to dim. And we're getting all excited. And out suddenly, I just, "What's the way?" He said, "I don't know."
He walks out from back, behind the stage, and he's got a fireman's hat. Now, that's pretty dramatic. He's got a fireman's hat. And he walks dead center of the stage. It's absolutely silent. Everybody's waiting. He looks out over the audience. His eyes are glowing. I can see Schwartz next to me begin to sink down in his seat. Flicks on the other side. Flick's looking, I can see beads of sweat coming out on Flick's nose. I mean, it's just the way he did it. I know, I could feel myself. You know, the guy had me. It was like he had hooks. He was pulling. Walks on, looks down there. Looks around the entire room. You could hear the people getting silent. And then he began. He walked from one end of the stage to the other in this dim light that followed him. And it was an echo, see, because you could hear this thing echoing in the room. I feel it tonight! I feel it here tonight! I feel the devil here! The devil is in his room! I can smell his breath. My God, I can smell the fiery furnace right here. Take a deep breath. Do you smell that brimstone? That's it next to Schwartz. I go, Schwartz, I smell it. I smell it. I can smell it. What's brimstone? And then he went on. I see it. Don't try to hide. There's no way to hide.

destroy, to put out, extinguish those evil fires of hell, lust, the lascivious lust that I feel in this room. And I'm going to put that fire out with the word of the Lord. Oh, devil, I'm spraying that fire now. At that point, he put on the fireman's hat. And he's walking around pretending like he's got a hose. And he's squirting the audience with the hose. And he starts to holler again, I'm spraying his audience, his congregation of sinners everywhere. Schwartz sank down in his seat. He's squirting that heavenly water right on Schwartz. He sprays it right on me. I can see it coming out of that hose. And I can hear it hit Flick. When it hit Flick, it hissed. It's fantastic. It's something with steam is coming off of Flick. Well, this went on for about 20 minutes. And all of a sudden, he says, I want you to all of you to come forward now. All of you sinners. And magically, Flick just jumped up and ran forward. He falls flat on the ground, hollered, I'm a sinner. What's the matter with Flick? Schwartz says, I don't know. And then Flick says, I'm going up, I'm going up. And Schwartz jumped up and says, I'm a sinner. Oh, yeah, yeah. He falls down. And the next thing I know, me and Schwartz and Flick are all laying down there hollering and screaming among all that thousands of crowds yelling. It was a night I never forgot. Seemed to go on forever. The crowd is millimeters hot and steamy. Oh my God, sin is everywhere. Everywhere. Things in your life you just can't escape. I've never been quite the same ever since that night. Fantastic what happened to Schwartz. He began to go to Sunday school. He got this sappy look on his face. He'd walk around all the time with that, you know, Flick started to tell stories, you know, funny.

0: Yes, it's moving along. Christmas shopping has been moving good. Just picked up a head of lettuce for Conway Tweedy. And tying a little blue ribbon on it, a little holly, a little red velvet on it. He's going to love it. He'll eat the ribbon, too. But outside of that, it's moving along. Conway Tweedy loves that lettuce. He gets all lettuced up on a Friday night. Balls over in his cage. I can't help it. I got a soft spot in my head for guinea pigs. Yeah. Oh, yeah. Hello, test. Do you mind if I sing the only verse that I know of A Christmas Carol, please, Ed, if you will? A hole's with Boston Charlie, Walla Walla Wash, and Kalamazoo. Norman's freezing on the trolley. Da da dee dee dee, la da da da. Da da dee dee, da da dee dee. Hey, hold it there. Does anybody have the rest of the lyrics to that? Deck the halls with Boston Charlie, Walla Walla Wash, and Kalamazoo. Norman's freezing on the trolley. Da da da da da da da da da. I could sing for you. That Walt Kelly wrote that, right? That's a famous pogo thing. Deck the halls with Boston Charlie, Walla Walla Wash and Kalamazoo. Norman's freezing on the trolley. Oh, listen, for those of you who are hung up on facts, incidental trivia type stuff, we have a bit of information here. If you're having Christmas card problems, and I just don't have that problem. I gave up sending any type of Christmas card some time ago. I don't. I'm me and the Ebenezer Stooge. We just walk around and say, bah, humbug. Yeah, well, it's not that I'm against Christmas. It's just I'm a tight varmint. I mean, I walk around. I don't send Christmas cards. And for the benefit of those of you who are, you know, hung up on facts, Christmas cards, the first Christmas card was engraved by Lewis Prang at Roxbury, Mass. When do you think the first Christmas card was sold? Ever. What would you guess? 1967, would you say? Let's face it, nobody has a memory that goes past, at the very outside, 1965 in this year. Nobody wants to concede. Remember anything, because the more you admit you remember, the more you concede the time has passed in your life. If you could possibly arrange it so you couldn't remember yesterday, you would have been born full-blown this morning. And everyone would concede you're the youngest guy, and they sitting around there, O. Henry's, flipping for the martinis. Let's see, you know. But seriously, friends, the first Christmas card was engraved by Lewis Prang, which is an unfortunate name, at Roxbury, Mass., in 1874, for export to England. They did not sell them here in America in those days. They were only sold, they came back to America then and were sold to the American trade the following year in 1875. Louis tried them out on the English marks. They went over pretty good. That was back in the days, 1874. That was when Charles Dickens was writing. You know, Dickens, he's the guy that created the greatest Christmas character of them all, outside of Santa Claus. That would have to be Ebenezer Stooge, wouldn't it? Yeah, and his partner, Barley. What was the first name of his partner? Anybody know the first name? Remember Barley walking around with rattling his chains? He was a ghost. Don't you remember that? Sure. Well, what was his first name? He had a first name. And what was the name of Ebenezer Stooge's sister? Aha! There's a piece of Christmas trivia. Thank you. That's right, fine, thank you. That's right, Mr. Barley has just come in with a piece of mincemeat pie here. Well, a celebration goes on continuously here. You know, the one thing that sets New York apart from all the rest of the country is that it begins, and this is a corporate celebration, it begins celebrating in its offices, I would say, late in October, the celebration for the holidays begin. They will not peter out until sometime around the middle of March. And in the meantime, of course, the bottles are collecting in the bottom of the air shaft. We've got 12 million Seagram benchmark bourbon bottles out there. You know, oh, it's just a great time. And we're getting those lyrics, though. So in just a moment, we'll sing those carols for you. You know, this is our last show before Christmas. You know, it's Friday. And the Christmas spirit is upon us. And as you probably notice, Slob Art has just marched to the... just marched out to the fore this year here on Park Avenue. There's a big brouhaha, you know, in New York. There's this bank put up these gigantic tin Christmas trees. A magnificent example of slob art. Yeah, on Park Avenue. Yeah, up to 53rd there. They get these giant tin Christmas trees lit up with very bright white light bulbs. And they stretch about four stories high. They're enormous. And what is the crowning touch of slobism? That in place of the Star of Bethlehem on top of the Christmas tree, they have put their corporate emblem on the top. Yes, indeed. That is the mark of the true slob. Hi, George. Yes, indeed. You can often... well, when you work in a company long enough, you can often confuse the divinity for the boss. And in some cases, they're definitely interchangeable. Ed, do you have that queued up there again? Let's try it again. Here, let's try it. Here we go. Once again. The halls with Boston Charlie, Walla Walla Wash, and Kalamazoo. Norman's freezing on the trolley, Swaller Dollar, Cauliflower, Allegaroo. Don't we know Arch a Barrel, Lullaby, Lily Boy, Louie the Loo. Trolley Molly, Don't Love Harold, Bula Bula, Pensacola. Uh-oh, we got off on that one. That's great. I like that. That's one of my favorites. Yeah, that's good, except I got kind of off on the end there. But that's just typical of my lack of general talent. You know, deck us... let's try it again. Deck us all with Boston Charlie, Walla Walla Wash, and Kalamazoo. Norris freezing on the trolley, Swaller Dollar, Cauliflower, Allegaroo. Don't we know Archer Barrel, Lullaby, Lily Boy, Louie the Loo, Trolley Molly, Don't Love Harold, Bula Bula, Pensacola, Hullabaloo. Yeah, it's very tender. I like the sentiment expressed there. And as you know, sentiment is running rampant this year, and particularly in the commercial world. We see right here, right off the bat, the good old General Tire people are just out there throwing leaves and holly and mistletoe all around. And, of course, they kind of would like to have you buy about maybe 15 or 20 sets of their General dual steel radial tires. Give them out for gifts and favors at parties and all that sort of thing. Kind of nice. They're the first polyester and steel radial tire delivered to Detroit. And you know they know so much in Detroit for original equipment. So why don't you try those new fantastic dual steel radial from General Tire. They come in Christmas green with a lovely holly berry trim, and they're nice. And by the way, in Brooklyn, you can see Steve at the Gannon Tire Company. He's the one that's dressed like Santa down there. He's waiting in the driveway, his beard hanging down, and he's got his tire gauge in his hand. 6502 Bay Parkway in Brooklyn. Let's see, do you have another Goody Eddie? Yes, I know you would. Hey, Mama, oh no, it's alive, I'm Mama Leone. I got a live Mama Leone. Can I do it, please? Mama Leone. Yes, eating at Mama Leone's restaurant is a gay festive occasion any time, but at the Christmas time, well, the place is simply bubbling over with all the music and the laughing and the waiters bustling about with still another dish in Mama's endless traditional Christmas dinner. It's the perfect place to take the family on Christmas Day. Yes, a pasta. You get a complete dinner for only $7.95. So make your reservations now for Mama's Christmas Day festivities. To Mama Leone at 239 West of 48th Street. The phone number is JU6. I repeat, JU6-5151. This commercial will self-destruct in 5 seconds. If it doesn't kill us all. And deck the halls with Boston Charlie. You notice I'm in a general good mood tonight? Hey, listen, I have another offer I'd like to make. Since it is the last, you know, it's a Christmas, it's the last show we're going to do before Christmas time. Of course, we will be on Christmas Eve, that's a fact. But I assume none of you will be hearing that. Oh, no, they don't hear that. Well, Christmas Day. All right. I won't be on Sunday night. Everybody's so technical around here. But I will be on Monday, as usual. You know, death and taxes and radio keeps going right on. Ain't nobody get off. But they will be here Christmas. And since Christmas Eve will have passed, you will have already had a rotten Christmas, and the recriminations will have slowly died down, and the regrets and all the rest of it. I've decided to do something I've never done. Let's start a tradition right now. We'll start a tradition. Beginning right now, I think tonight, I would like to say a Merry Christmas to a listener. He'll be a surrogate listener, an ombudsman, you know. He will be every listener. And I would like to personally at this point say Merry Christmas to a symbolic listener who will step forth, rise above the mire and the muck of listenerdom, and call us on the phone. Any listener who will volunteer to do that, we'll say Merry Christmas on the phone, on the air to that listener, and for all listeners. Okay, now call. We'll wait. Any listener want to stand up and to be the one to take it for all of them? I mean, no age, sex, race, nothing barriers. Just any listener. Anybody that's got a little bit more than a tinfoil ear, right? Oh, deck the halls with Boston. Hey, one more thing, too, before we go any further. One more thing. Yes, sir. We've been getting all kinds of reports from all over town, and they've been shipping them out all over town, and a lot of people have been writing and calling and everything else about my new book, The Ferrari in the Bedroom, a mysterious, sneaky book that, by the way, has a self-destruct binding that'll blow your uncle's eyebrows right off his ears around February. So if you've been looking for the book, Ferrari, The Ferrari in the Bedroom, published by Dodd Mead, I have just gotten a note from the publisher that they shipped out a whole nine more carloads around town. So The Ferrari in the Bedroom, my newest epic, which, by the way, will be reviewed publicly the 5th of January, that's the pub date, is in all the bookstores all over the country. In this area, you know, they're all of major bookstores, the H Street Bookstore, Womrath's, A&S, Wanamaker, Bloomingdale's, Macy's, Gimbel's, the whole schmoo, Corvettes, all of them. So you go in and you say, yeah, I want The Ferrari in the Bedroom by Gene Shepard, published by Dodd Mead, and you'll start the great rush. The great rush past the Snoopy counter. This is WOR, New York, of course. What was that? She just put up a sign that said 8. What? Oh, well, wait a minute. I'm not going to choose the first one that calls. It's just we're going to see what the... is that okay? You think that's a goodie? All right, here we've got a symbolic listener. Put up your note again. Is it 8 or 9, hon? 8. All right, let's see the symbolic... Hello? Oh, hello. I don't know how you got chosen. But, Well, that's no reason. Some people just sit out there with their finger on the phone button, you know. Hello, listener. You are a symbolic listener. All right, would you please put this up with your father, Edward, please? Hello, can you do it? Yeah, hello, listener.
1: Yeah.
0: You are a symbolic listener, right?
1: Right. Does it matter that I'm Jewish?
0: No, it does not at all. Of course not. I said, no, there are no boundaries whatsoever. Now, the point is, you are a symbolic listener, correct?
1: Right.
0: And you represent who?
1: I represent the human race.
0: That's right, everybody. And you're standing up now in your room there in front of the radio, right?
1: That's right.
0: And you're standing at attention?
1: Yes, with a flag, too.
0: Very good. Now, would you please look directly at the voice coil of your radio?
1: Right.
0: Right. All right, now, I do this now symbolically for all listeners everywhere, personally. I wish you a Merry Christmas.
1: Same to you, Mr. Shepherd.
0: Thank you very much, Mr. Listener, and you're a splendid person.
1: Thanks,
0: Bob. Thank you. Now, wasn't that a nice little ceremony? I've already done the break. You just haven't heard it. You want me to do it again? Oh, I don't care. This is W.R. New York. I'll do another one. W.R. New York. W.O.R. New York. W-O-ho-ho-ho-R, W-ho-ho-ho-R. The big old Santa Claus on 710, yo-ho-ho, and a ring-a-ding-ding, ho-ho-ho-ho, with our bag of goodies, ho-ho-ho-ho-ho-ho-ho-ho. We are W-O-ho-R, New-hoo-hoo-hoo-hoo-hoo, Fun City, New York. Hey, did you get that, baby? Okay. Bitty, bitty good. Now, we have one more commercial. Well, we have two more, so one more. One more commercial. Do you have the little shoe tone? Niggling, hit it, Edward.
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0: Super Shoe.
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0: Great Scotch, Super Shoe.
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5: 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Hey, what's Super Shoe doing?
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0: way below
6: the prices you used to pay for the exact same shoes.
4: Well, that's saying something.
3: You tell him, Santa.
0: Thank you, Santa. That was just so exciting. We are very, very grateful that you did that little drama for us. Man, right now, shoe towns in New York and New Jersey, except Ocean and Mercer counties, have famous stretch totes for just $3.49. Stretch totes. And they're slightly irregular, but the imperfections are so small that you will never find them. They're only $3.49. They regularly sell for six bananas. Shoe Town, the division of Fellsway Corporation. It's very good. Gee, I feel cleansed now, having said Merry Christmas to the symbolic listener out there. And he accepted it well. Did you hear him, Ed? Stood right up there, pulled in his gut, walked right up to the field coil. Looked right in there. Voice coil, excuse me. Oh, deck the halls with floss. Now, Ed, we have something very special to do here tonight. This is part of our vast Christmas public service programming. And it is this, last-minute shopping hints. It's getting right down to the wire. Last-minute shopping hints. And for those of you out there, you know, for a long time now, for at least 2 or 3 weeks, our shopping hints have been for people of moderate means who walk through life, scrubbing and scrabbling for a buck here and there, and barely making it work. But then there's the other people. Very rarely are Christmas hints given for those who are on the other end of the scale, and they have a tough time buying Christmas time. I'm speaking of the very wealthy, the affluent, the truly affluent among us. I'm sure that some of you are in that category. And they have a difficult time because all of their friends are, of course, in the same boat. They have plenty of cabbage. And it's not easy to find something for a friend who has everything, plus, again, everything. So tonight, as part of our vast public service programming, we bring you two helpful hints, last-minute shopping suggestions for the truly affluent. Ed, would you please give me a little Mozart to accompany this, please? Mozart somehow fits Christmas so well. And this particular recording of Mozart, which I usually play at holiday time for my own enjoyment, my own edification, is a recording of my Aunt Clara, a magnificent slide whistle player. From the time she was a small child, my Aunt Clara used to sit in front of the radio and play along with the New York Philharmonic, the Chicago Symphony, and anything else she could find on the radio, including the Hoosier Hotshots. And she got particularly good at Mozart in the later days of her career. This was recorded by my Uncle Charles on a number 12D Sears Roebuck tape recorder. That's the one with the push-button carbon mic. Please bring that up. God, she's good on that arpeggio there. And now, here's a handy hint for the truly affluent. I suspect, might answer the question that many of you have been asking, what shall I give her? Number 12A in the catalog, this natural ranch-raised crown Russian sable in the fabulous 33-inch cape model is quite possibly the finest natural sable in existence anywhere in the world, certainly the finest we have seen in our 83 years in trade. From our 1972 natural sable collection, which we genuinely believe is the largest in the world, this magnificent cape sells for a mere $42,000. As to have it flown to you at office or home for your personal inspection, just call the Neiman Marcus store nearest you. $42,000, of course, does not include the sales tax. However, Neiman Marcus does give green stamps with all of its purchases. And now for that little soup song, the undoubtedly most original gift of the year for those of your friends who not only have everything, but are damn well nearly totally in love with themselves. The most personal present possible. You. Give your friends you this year. A marvelous gift. Full-dimensional, life-size, reasonable sculptured facsimiles of you or your favorite other person with their permission. Our constantly affable sculptured companions are programmed to laugh as long as you like at your jokes or say yes in any language you choose at the touch of a remote control button. 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If the light portable replica should begin to sound less enthusiastic, plug in the accompanying cord to give it a real charge and re-record your wonderful little bon mots, the little jokes that you like to tell around the fireside. Please specify whether you'd like a seated or a standing you. For full details, call the following number. The price exclusive of fashion shown in the models in the picture. And, incidentally, the sculptor's airfare to the place where the sculpture will be done is a flat $3,000, including extra tapes.

0: hold it there, Ed. That was very good. And by the way, we have a note. It says, Reggie Duncan says Merry Christmas to all the listeners. Little kid called in, says, Reggie Duncan says Merry Christmas. Alfie, too. Also, David Sola. And a couple of other guys out there. Well, it's Christmas time. What the hell? You know, I kind of like the idea, though, of I think, since we're living in the age now, you agree, don't you, Ed, that we're living in the days of the total ego? Wouldn't you admit that most people's most profound love affair is with themselves in this year? I think that's a fact. I mean, I'm making no value judgment. I'm merely pointing it out for future generations, for posterity when they hear this tape. This is the way it is now. It may not be the way it is in the year 2300, but now, this year, it is a fact. And I can't imagine a more genuine expression of your total ego than to give a life-size model of yourself to one of your friends. There it is. I'm not kidding. It's a life-size model of you. Can you imagine that? It's really grotesque. And they're really serious. See it, Ed? Can you see it there? That's a family group, apparently. underneath the picture of it, it's just an elegant group of these artificial people all sitting around a fireplace, and two women and two men. And, they're looking very elegant. They're all dressed to the nines. Yeah, well, it's kind of nice. You like the fashions they're dressed in? They're dressed in true Neiman Marcus style. All of them are. And you can get yourself dressed the following way. His outfit, of course, you can dress him any way you want. You know, you can put one of your old suits on it, I suppose, or one of your old crummy-looking shirts. But that would be the real you, of course. But if you want to present your best foot, you know, forward, his outfit, cotton velvet checked, jacket in green or black, plaid slacks, green or red tartan. His vest reverses from velvet to tartan, sizes 38 to 46 regular, 40 to 46 long. 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Accessories not included in the price of $3,000. That means belts, little incidentals like jockey shorts and all that sort of thing. Now, the thing I like about it, of course, is it has a tape in it that plays comments that you yourself have made, your own voice. And it's $3,000. And I'm not kidding you. You can order this through the 1972 Neiman Marcus catalog. And they'll fly a sculptor right to your house, of course, if you pay the airfare. Here it is. This is going into my vast file of trivia. And I hope this has helped some of you out there in your suggestions. You know, some various suggestions that you may need helped you over your Christmas hump. I don't know whether you can get this thing sculpted up in time for Sunday night. You know, maybe a quick job. You know, maybe have yourself cast in bronze. But I kind of like the egotistical quality of that. It's kind of great, personally. I have, you know, good feelings. But I think any species that has such a high degree of respect for itself, if not downright adulation, cannot help but persist. It will continue. Just out of sheer cussedness, it will continue. In fact, you can't imagine a hippopotamus falling in love with his own image. And finally, one day, the hippopotamus is found down on the riverbank. They're working over a big mound of mud. And another hippopotamus standing off to one side in the reed says, what's Clarence doing? And he's talking to a thinner sort of hippopotamus, a worried-looking one. He says, what's Clarence doing over there?
1: You know, he's working on this. He's making a statue.
0: They're making a statue? A statue?
1: Yeah. He's making a statue of a hippopotamus.
0: Well, it was the first hippopotamus that became conscious of the of hippopotamus-ness. Oh, well, you know, it would be a turning point in the hippopotamus world. It would. And I suspect that was the turning point in man's world. That the man at one time, you know, was just down there with the rest of the animals. It's hard to believe, but there was a time when he used to, you know, scrabble around with the weasels and the mice and the giraffes and all the rest of them, you know, for a square meal. He was no better nor worse than the rest. Sometimes he won, sometimes he lost. And, like all the other animals in the animal world, he, from time to time, provided a fair meal for another animal. When he, in turn, man, would eat, you know, just give and take. You know how it is in nature. The strong always devour the weak. And man was not particularly strong. So he was quite often devoured. So he had to survive and become the first guy to step on the moon and the first guy to invent polyester stretch pants. He had to get crafty, which is what he did. And all the while, though, he was not aware of being man, you know, the word man. In fact, it's hard to conceive of the fact, but it is quite true, that a squirrel does not know he is a squirrel. He has not even the word like that, squirrel, in his vocabulary. It's only man. Oh, Jerry Cochran wishes us a Merry Christmas. Kirk McAlhern, too. Stephen, Reggie's brother, Duncan, says, Merry, Merry Christmas. Also, Billy Murphy. And Conway Tweedy says, Merry Christmas to his pals, Chester and Thurber, and to all kids everywhere. By the way, there's kids have a natural affinity for guinea pigs. Do you agree with that, Nick? Vice versa, natural affinity. And Conway Tweedy passes along Merry Christmas to his pals Chester and Thurber, who are two guinea pigs. So Thurber's a bit bow-legged, but outside of that, not a bad guinea pig. And to all kids, wherever they might be. And that's kind of great. I like that. Anybody else out there want to wish Merry Christmas to the world in general? We're ready. Anybody else got a guinea pig that would like to say Merry Christmas? Hey, has anybody got a guinea pig out there? Right there, right by the phone. Get your guinea pig to the phone, and we would like to hear your guinea pig squeal his Merry Christmas. Lee does a great guinea pig imitation. Would you give us a... Listen to Lee's guinea pig. Watch this. Come on, wait a minute. Okay. Do that again, please. Very good. Hey, what's the other sound that guinea pigs make? Oh, all right. This is kind of a nutty show here tonight, if you don't mind. No, this isn't... This is not exactly the Eric Severide show, but we may be getting closer to the truth than Severide ever does. Uh-oh, we're just getting another message. Please, Lee, what is it, another message coming in? Great. Well, you know, this whole idea of presenting your friends with yourself. Can't you imagine everybody sitting around a Christmas tree, see? There's that great big package over there, and it's 6'2". Yeah, that's a tremendous package. And everybody's singing, you know, deck the halls with Boston Charlie. Time to open a present, hooray! And everybody starts ripping a present, you know, and the usual presents, they get all, you know, the average stuff, the plastic-handled imitation elk's tooth automatic electric knife and all that jazz, and everybody's yipping and hollering. And finally, Sheila decides she's going to open her big package, the one that's over there by the Christmas tree. She says, I wonder what's in this. And John says, nothing. I just kind of thought you'd like it, Gene Whiz. You know, it's not much. No. She says, oh, well, it's so exciting. It's big. It's really big. Why, it looks like, I can't tell what that is under that paper. Why, for heaven's sakes, that might be a stuffed gorilla. It's fantastic. What's the size of it? Well, it's nothing, really. Well, look at it. It's as tall as you. Well, I had a lot of trouble getting it over here. I had to stick it in the back of the car, but I thought you'd like it. And he's tearing the paper up. He's tearing it up. All of a sudden, she's, it's alive! And then he reaches over and touches the button, and the thing goes, hello, Sheila. Hello, Sheila. Hello, Sheila. Boy, are you a gas, Sheila. Hello, Sheila. Hello, Sheila. Hello, Sheila. Hello, Sheila. She says, oh, my God, what is it? He says, well, can't you tell? It's me. It's me. Now you'll never have to be without me, you know, Sheila. I'll be here all the time. You just stand me over there next to the bar there on the other side of the settee and just turn me on and I'll say hello to you anytime you want. But we can put another tape in it if you want. It's really nothing, but I just thought you'd like it. It's me, you know. It's me. It's kind of pretty, isn't it? It certainly is. Nice chin I got. Notice a nice chin. It's a... Please, Ed, please, let's sing it out there. Thank you. Thank you, Edward. That was very touching. Deck the halls with Boston Charlie. Oh, yes, David Robertson. David Robertson says Merry Christmas and Happy New Year to the world. And so does Lonnie Sachs. He says Merry Christmas. They're all belting it out there. Thank God. They never stop. How are you, man? you know, sometimes find yourself walking sideways against the heavy wind. And you need a few belts to bring you out. You know, I'll tell you a funny thing about Christmas, though. Christmas is a tense time for most people because they all feel this is the final year they're really going to fail. You always feel like you're really going to flop on your, you know what, and you walk around. I live down the village, and you walk around down the village. Everybody's usually pretty cool in the village, you know. Yeah, you know, they're walking up down A Street, man, they're on top of it. And you hear the beads rattling the whole bit, and you can smell the pot blowing out of the pads down there. But what happens around Christmas time, they suddenly get real wild because they're really uptight. Because everybody's got a mother somewhere, you know, and everybody's, you know, all of a sudden, the fact that he is part of the human race has crept in and is unmistakable. And he's a little nervous about it. And you see guys who don't go into places like this from one year to the next. You know, they're wandering in there in a jewelry store. The guy's looking real nervous. He doesn't know what the hell to look at, you know. No, it's really a great sight. Oh, yeah. The only place that the only place where you feel everybody's on top of it is in a liquor store. Oh, yeah, I was in a liquor store at that. Nobody looked nervous. Everybody knew exactly what he wanted. Guy walks in there, points over, Jim Beam, I want a quart. Gift wrap it. And you could see who was going to get the gift. You know, he was ready to go out there, you know, and tear that. Because when you go in and order something like that, so you always pretend it for somebody else. Then you run around the parking lot back there and you open it up. Just try it. I want to see it's good. You know, I don't want to give Fred any bad Jim Beam. Yeah, the reports are coming in. Simba, you can't do it anymore, Lee. Okay, but you're trying. Did we hear from a guinea pig yet? Did we hear from any guinea pigs? Oh, we're waiting one? All right, Brian O'Connor wishes a Merry Christmas to everybody out there. And Swally Wally Cauliflower, too. Chris and Art wishes us a Merry Christmas. Mushroom, a gerbil. Mushroom, a beautiful little gerbil. Well, that's the first friendly gerbil I've seen. I'll tell you, one of the most nasty bites I've had in years came from a friendly gerbil. Little mean little mother just jumped up out of a cage and just grabbed my second finger there, drew blood. You don't mind if we indulge ourselves on this pre-Christmas night, just play around. Who needs, you know, you can't, it doesn't matter one way or the other. I really do want to hear from a guinea pig. A guinea pig, that great. Lee does a tremendous, you know that guinea pigs have an entire language. And that once you get to know the guinea pig well. Hey, by the way, did you know that the guinea pig is becoming one of the hottest pets in the business? I didn't know, you know, it kind of surprised me. I didn't know that. Everybody's going for guinea pigs all of a sudden. Did you ever have one, Ed? Ever have a guinea pig? Well, a white you ever have a white mouse or rat, any one of those? Yeah, they're pretty good. Yeah, they get pretty friendly, but there's something completely asinine about a guinea pig once you get to know them. They're strange animals, and they have a almost human personality. First of all, they're insatiably greedy, which, of course, is a human characteristic. All other animals know when to stop, but not the guinea pig. The guinea pig will eat himself into insensibility, roll over on his side, and continue eating as he lays on his side. another thing, too, that the guinea pig has a little trick of doing is the guinea pig stands up on his hind legs and grabs the bars of his cage and rattles them and looks out at you with tears coming out of his eyes. And that is really a bad scene. I mean, you know, that would get Ebenezer Stooge right where he lives, you know. They rattle us through, you know. But they shake the bars. Hello, Lee there. Did you hear from a guinea pig yet? Yeah, yep. Order coming in like mad. Guinea pigs are squealing all over. You know, it's funny about this. I firmly predict that by 1980, it's only 72 now, by 1980, what people give to each other will have undergone almost a complete transformation. And I think that this foot in the door that the Neiman Marcus people have already broken the seal on the ego. You know, for a long time, man was held down by all kinds of Victorian mores, you know, the business of being humble and humility and all that stuff. That's all gone by the boards. And I think by 1980, the gifts will be generally gifts that deal with your own ego. For example, a handprint, your own handprint. You'll go to some place and you'll put your hand in the clay and they'll mold it in either marble or bronze, depending on, you know, whether you want to go all out. And there'll be a bronze handprint of J.M. Bullard. And underneath it'll say, Merry Christmas, for all time, to preserve himself. Lee, what are you doing on the phone? She's on the phone there, Stephanie. I can't even get through to her. But it's time to pass along some more Christmas greetings. She's writing them down. Almost all of these are kids that are calling. Yeah. Hello, Lee. Lee? Oh. Well, tell him you can't take down the entire genesis of the family. It just happens to say, Fred says hello. Not everybody. Oh, yeah. You know, speaking of Christmas gifts, do you ever look back... when, you know, to a time back,

0: Do I have to instruct you after all these years? You can't do that? Okay. Yeah, I better get in and see what's going on here. See what's up. Yeah, hello. Are you on the phone, Lee? All right, let's hear him again. Here goes the gerbil. Now, we're going to hear the guinea pig squeaking. Let's hear him. All right, get him up there by the phone. There he goes. Here he goes. Okay. That's pretty good. Hey, what's his name?
1: Huh?
0: What's his name?
1: Butterscotch and the Critter.
0: Hey, aren't they great little animals?
1: Oh, yeah, they're fantastic. You know what they're great for?
0: What?
1: They're great for a lot of love.
0: Yeah, that's true.
1: That's their true creation. That's what they were created for, with a lot of love.
0: I don't think they were created from anything else. That's a great name, by the way, Butterscotch.
1: Yeah.
0: Okay, good luck.
1: Sure.
0: Hang in there, baby, and thanks. Great little guinea pigs. Here, we got another one. You got another guinea pig? Hello. Hi there.
2: Hi there.
0: Oh, listen to those guinea pigs. Let's hear them.
2: Baby, this is the largest, the horniest, the raunchiest guinea pig in New York City.
0: Wait. Let's hold it. Hold it, baby. Wait. Can you hear me?
2: I know. He's upstaging me. I am acting.
0: No, you're not upstaging. You're just going on.
2: Isn't now, incredible?
0: Let me talk for a minute, will you?
2: Okay, dear.
0: All right. Now, get your guinea pig up there next to...
2: John, right
0: up
2: here.
0: Listen to him.
2: Mm-hmm. Isn't that incredible?
0: What a great guinea pig.
2: He's singing Deck the Halls.
0: What's his name?
2: Well, we haven't named him. He's naming us, as I told your secretary. He's
0: okay.
2: So big.
0: Thank you.
2: Oh,
0: fine.
2: Long-haired, rotten to the core.
0: So long, baby. Did you hear that guinea pig singing Deck the Halls with Boston Charlie? What a fantastic guinea pig. Oh, man. Well, I hope you all have a good Christmas, you know, for what it's worth. I'm sure you will. I suspect that here we're getting a last little message in. You had a bad night tonight, haven't you, Lee? Yeah, here it is. It's Chris McCarthy. Hey, all the boys at the 112th Precinct, the New York Police Department in Queens, wish everybody a Merry Christmas. Hi, man. Howard Mayer, Jimmy DePaul, Merry Christmas, everybody. And Eric Lillestrand. Rob Carlson says Merry Christmas to all the listeners. And Flick the Guinea Pig says Merry Christmas. Billy Castle says Happy New Year. Oh, they're all out there, man. And have a good Christmas, you know. And play it cool, play it safe. And think clean thoughts, think good thoughts about the world for a change. You know, wouldn't it be great for about the next 72 hours If we could just stop all the hassling, just for a while, you know? And just think nothing but good, great, fantastic. Just see what would happen. It would cause a world revolution. No more bombing, no more nothing. For 72 hours, you'd stop the whole scene. What a utopian concept. Of course, utopian concepts have always troubled man in one way or another. And so, as you sit out there under your toadstool with your mental guinea pigs tweeting away and your mental gerbils nibbling away at your pancreas, we can only say, Deck the Halls with Boston Charlie, Walla Walla Wash in Kalamazoo, Norman's Freezing on the Trolley. Yes. And all the best and all the rest to you. But underneath it all, I suppose, there's not much difference between any of us. We go struggling through the world. Just a few seconds left. And in a couple of hours... Oh, here we've got Lassa. Eddie and Mike wish Merry Christmas to everybody. Alan Kalish, the fanatic from Plainfield. Happy Saturnalia. Bill Crow says Merry Christmas. And Merry Christmas to all of you, one and all. Yep, this is old Ebenezer Stooge here, saying, Bah, humbug. By George. And think I'll go out and get myself some Pepperness. And, you know, a little Kris Kringle there, little Jingle Bells, and little Mistletoe. And we'll sit around and have a thing, so do it yourself. This is WOR New York. Now, you stay tuned for Lester Smith with the news.
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0: Detail on the hour from the WOR newsroom. Two patrolmen were wounded tonight by gunshot at Caldwell Avenue and Boston Road in the Bronx. First police report said that the two officers were not in critical condition at the Bronx Lebanon Hospital. One was shot in the hand, the other in the groin. There are no details yet on how they were shot, but there is a police arm allowed for two men. The shooting occurred just before 10:30. United States Military Command has acknowledged the loss of two more B-52s in the North Vietnam bombing missions. This brings to 10 the number of the giant bombers downed by North Vietnamese anti-aircraft fire since Monday. With a new command policy of not reporting the exact number of men aboard the bombers, there could be possibly up to 57 men listed as missing from the B-52s and other American aircraft shot down since the heavy bombing raids began on Monday. Meanwhile, the bombing attacks on North Vietnamese targets continue. President Nixon sticks by his announced Vietnam objective. WR's Clifford Evans reports from the Florida White House.
1: The White House will not say whether or not we will halt our bombing of North Vietnam over the Christmas holiday. But here at the Florida White House, the president's spokesman, Ronald Ziegler, says, at this Christmas time, Mr. Nixon is concerned for our prisoners of war, is determined to take every step he can to bring them home. Ziegler said that the president will take every step he can to reach the right kind of settlement to end the war, and that Mr. Nixon will take all steps to stop the killing in Vietnam. And Ziegler underlined the president's objective and said, it is to reach a settlement in Vietnam that will be a lasting settlement. Earlier today, Kissinger's chief assistant, General Alexander Haig, returned from Southeast Asia. He had spent 2 days in Saigon and brought back with him a letter to Mr. Nixon, a personal letter from South Vietnam President Thieu. General Haig also had gone to Cambodia, to Laos, and Thailand, as well as to South Vietnam. And today he spent 2 hours reporting details, 2 hours reporting to the president and to Henry Kissinger. Clifford Evans at the Florida White House in Key Biscayne for WOR News.
0: South Vietnamese government sources have disclosed some details of Thieu's letter. They say that he is ready to make concessions about the makeup of a national council which would set up future elections for South Vietnam. Thieu had been opposed to anything that might appear to be a coalition government with the communists. But Thieu is said to be still opposed to any peace agreement until North Vietnamese soldiers are withdrawn from the South. Saigon government says its military forces will have a 24-hour Christmas ceasefire. United States forces will honor that ceasefire in the South, but there is no word on whether the air raids on the North will be suspended for that period. Tonight's scheduled medical report on the condition of former President Harry Truman said that his blood pressure has dropped with a pulse rate somewhat rapid. That was as specific as Truman's personal physician, Dr. Wallace Graham, would get. Mr. Truman lapsed into unconsciousness today after going through the first stages of a period in which his heartbeat became unstable. The 88-year-old Mr. Truman is still termed in very serious condition at Kansas City's Research Hospital. More news in just a moment. When Detroit chooses a new tire for their cars, they don't just jump at the first tire that rolls by. They look for durability, dependability, and competitive prices. We can learn a lesson from them. General's dual steel radial tire was the first polyester and steel radial tire.

The FBI actively in the search for Jimmy Hoffa. And that, friends, is the 9 o'clock edition of the news. This is John Scott reporting. Next news as it happens, next scheduled news tonight at 11 o'clock over WOR Radio 710, The Talk of New York. And now, Gene Shepard, next over WOR New York.

attention. You are going to listen to the following program, and that is an order. You hear that? That's right. That's an order. All right, George, you know, I think that's the trouble is we're too lax these days. This is a permissive society. And too many people are allowed to tune away. And, that's that. To me, that's ultimate permissiveness. All right, George. In fact, I hope you realize that many a network has toyed with the idea of producing jamming equipment, which secretly and subtly jams the station and the channel next to their channel. And of course, did you know this was done? Wait a minute, don't laugh. Do you know that I know I'm going to tell you a story you never heard of American communication. You know, there's a lot of stories that the average American walking around doesn't know about the field of media. You perhaps are aware, just faintly aware, that there is no love lost between various radio stations. You understand that, don't you? I mean, if you think that General Motors and Ford fight it out, or that Exxon and Shell battle for every last drop of gas they can sell, you have no idea what it's like in the field of communications. I mean, it's trench warfare. I mean, I've seen radio stations where all announcers were equipped with bayonets, and they were under strict orders to gut any anybody that shows up from the neighboring station. No, this is the truth. Now, come on, Pat, they'll relax you. You don't have to worry about any of that stuff. Your job is to listen to the show. Okay. No, that's now, I want to tell you one of the most fantastic stories that I knew several of the participants, and I will not tell you what town it happened in, nor, you know, any of the other details, except to say that this occurred. Now, the violent channels, for example, in various towns, television channels, they battle it out. I mean, really battle it out for the advertising buck. And there are very few more dramatic moments when, by one of those horrible coincidences, a time salesman from Channel X arrives at this prospective sponsor at exactly the same time that a salesman from Channel Y arrives. And they are both trying to sell 6 o'clock. Well, I want to tell you, I've seen scenes that rival, some of the more bloody Anthony Quinn movies. You know, everything but, you know, breaking the bottle off. All right. You know, I'll come one step closer and I'll gut you. You know, no way. Now, I'm going to tell you a little story that may really surprise you. The battle is more than personal. It becomes electronic in some of the more subtle infighting that I have seen. I will describe to you a town, not in the East, so it's okay. Don't say, oh, I know who he's talking about. You do not know who I'm talking about. This is a town out in the Midwest, and by the way, not a town that I worked in. So if you think, oh, I know where it is, no, you don't know where it is. I will give you this clue. It is in the upper Midwest. By the way, most people in New York believe the Midwest starts roughly around Harrisburg. You, of course, realize that in for example, Pierre, South Dakota, or in a place like, the Badlands, they consider themselves living in the Midwest. Did you know that? Are you aware that's the true Midwest? Well, the true Midwest is, say, Duluth. It is not Pittsburgh. In fact, to a Midwesterner, the Midwest ends and begins, really. The beginning of the Midwest is roughly Chicago. Anything east of Chicago is the East, which means Cleveland is the East. I've heard Cleveland discussed as a typical Midwestern city by... yes, in fact, are you curious where? Recently on NBC News. I've heard, for example, Cincinnati discussed as a Midwestern town. Nothing could be further from the truth. But as you hit the real Midwest, which is the beginning of the prairies,
roughly St. Louis on, out to probably roughly the Rockies. That's the Midwest, the great barrel of the Midwest. Well, anyway, in a town in the upper Midwest, for many years, there were several newspapers in town. Okay? Now, everything was happy in that town because all the newspapers were owned by one guy. We'll, for argument's sake, call him C.G. Bullard. Known among his closer acquaintances as Fang Bullard. Now C.G. Bullard, he was known for one thing. He pulled his own teeth, and he was very proud of it. Where others had to go to the dentist, he himself personally, sitting at his desk, would just pull a molar right out when it was giving him trouble. And there's a man of guts and vision. And his family was part of a pioneer family, which was proud of the fact that in one season alone, they personally executed over 45 sheep herders that tried to get into that same county to use the same grass that they were using. It was that kind of a family. Mean. Okay. Now, Mr. Bullard, and such is not his name, friends. Mr. Bullard, I repeat, to take us off the hook, if there are any, by any chance, any Fang Bullards who own radio stations in the Midwest, which would not surprise me one damn bit. I've worked for several. But nevertheless, Fang, yes, I'll tell you about the guy I work for. You want to hear about some of the most fantastic people in the world are in the field of media. I once worked for a guy that owned a television and a radio station, and he was very, very conscious of the fact. In fact, he was very self-conscious of the fact that he was roughly, and I'm not exaggerating, he was roughly 4 feet 9 inches tall. He was a little tiny guy. All right, so, you know, some guys are 7 feet 9, other guys are 4 feet 9. He was 4 feet 9, but he was very conscious of this. So this bothered him very much, very much. And obviously, from the time he was a kid, you know, he felt like he was one of the outsiders. You know, everybody's down there playing volleyball. And, of course, here he was running around among the ankles trying to play volleyball. And even kids who were called Shorty used to lean on top of him. See, so he was very conscious of this. So as he, like many people who are conscious of a physical defect, he was unbelievably maniacal in overcoming it. Oh, yes. Listen, all of history, they claim, could have been changed. Wouldn't have been what we have now today. Can you imagine what history would have been like had Napoleon been 5 feet 10? He'd have been a nice, happy, fat Corsican farmer. But the fact that he was 4 feet 12 or whatever it was, yeah, roughly 5 on the button, he was a little less than that. He was driven to unbelievable drive. He was unstoppable. He was maniacal. Are you aware that almost every talk show host is far below the national average in height? Everyone, without exception. You could put Johnny Carson, Dick Cavett, Merv Griffin, you could put all those guys in your overall pocket. And they would have room, by the way, to invite Jack Parr in. Now, Parr is you notice Viggy's? Yeah, Parr's big. The big guys have slowly lost out to all those little scurrying guys that took over their shows. All started as guests. Oh, yes, you put that, you let that rat in your bosom, buddy, and he'll eat you. Who are the big guys? Well, Steve Allen, he's about 6 feet four. Yeah, Allen's a big guy. Jack Parr is about 6'2 or 3. And all these guys, yeah, Dave Garraway's about...

0: trying to knock the streetcar off the track. 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
1: I'm sorry, boss, but I got the sidewalk blues.

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I want to be right there when the band starts. Remember when we get there, honey, the two steps are going to have them all. Gonna

0: Look at that, father. Diggers.
1: Yeah.
2: Old rocking chair got the father.
3: I sure is beat.
2: You can't lay by his side.
3: Can't even pick that up no more.
2: I ain't got no water, father.
3: Well, you better start running.
2: You're gonna tan my hide.
3: You said it.
2: You can't get from this cabin.
3: No, I done been wise.
2: No, father, but you ain't going nowhere. You sitting up grabbing.
3: Yeah.
2: You're grabbing. The flies round the whole rock.
3: Sure is bothersome.
2: Way up in heaven she be.
3: I hope.

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1: And Judgment Day. 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You sit in your chair.

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Those eyes should hold you and caress you. Would it impress you? Would it, huh? Or would it distress you? Huh? Would it? Well, answer me. Those eyes should say, for you I yearn. Yeah, I yearn. Sure I do, yeah. Would you think I'm speaking out of turn? No, I'm not lying. It's a Cinderella

It's Blue's Whiskey Bay. 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

0: Jetzt verstehe auch ich, warum Sie so beliebt sind, Feldwebel Desmond. 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
2: Right, Ilse. Or, believe it or not, our next selection is called String of Pearls. How would you say that in German?
0: Das ist sehr einfach. String of Pearls heißt Perlenkette. 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

Now I'd like to feature our pianist, Mr. Bill McGuffey, playing one of his own compositions called Dear Dave.

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1: It's not your show.
0: It is my show.
1: It's not your. You've said that before.
0: But it has
1: this
0: my
1: is
0: name.
1: The Tom and Doug show.
0: Yeah.
1: I'm the Tom. You're the Doug. Mm. It's not your show.
0: Mm-hmm. That makes it my show.
1: Okay, it'll be your show. I'll play your little game. I'll let you have your little show.
0: Exactly.
1: Ooh, good little show. Look at it. You're gonna wear your little pink tights in your little show.
0: Well, if you're gonna be like that, yes. I might not talk about one of your songs
1: I
0: on
1: have
0: my
1: a song?
0: Show.
1: Are you playing one of my songs?
0: Yes.
1: What song is that?
0: Well, this is a song that has a couple titles.
1: Yes.
0: And it is officially titled Our Music Hits the Best Demographics.
1: Yes, after many years it's being titled that.
0: But we still refer to it as Boinger Music.
1: Yes.
0: And there's a story.
1: There's definitely a story behind this song.
0: All right. So
1: we play the song first? Or do you want to talk about it first? Well, Steve, you know, we that thing you did the other day about teasers? So we'll give them a teaser. This song combines the beauty of all the music world with cartoons.
0: It's true.
1: Listen more on the Tom and Doug Show. Here's the song.

0: I
1: love that song.
0: The song's called Our Music Hits the Best Demographics.
1: This song has many stories, actually.
0: Yeah, that's our song.
1: But let's talk about...
0: Did you say that's my song or your song? Did we write this one together?
1: I think I'm
0: deeding you half the song, if that's... Because you're the one who dug it up in a backyard and...
1: I don't recall having... been involved in the writing of it.
0: Well, all right. Well, now you're involved in the writing.
1: Okay, fine. Well, good. Then it's my song we're right. talking about. I like this show even better. This show rocks. My song, my show, yes.
0: Yes.
1: So when I was a young man
0: yes.
1: named Tom.
0: Yes.
1: And I used to like reading the comic strip Bloom County.
0: Bloom County was like the coolest comic strip of its day. It was like really... hip, and it was a little
1: hip
0: dangerous.
1: And edgy, and yeah. took on political themes in a way even Doonesbury didn't really.
0: Yes, it was more in your face, or more funnier. Doonesbury was just too many words. You can't read all those words. Nobody wants to read all those words, and then you have to like think about the comic strip in order to know whether you're supposed to laugh, right? But Bloom County, you already knew you were laughing, right? But with first frame.
1: So in it, there was... Bill the Cat, my favorite character.
0: Bill the Cat is one of the most ingenious characters ever created in a comic strip.
1: Yeah, well, it's because it's a parody of another comic strip.
0: Which one?
1: It's Garfield.
0: Oh, is it?
1: Yeah, he's trying to make fun of Garfield.
0: I always thought he was more of a parody of Keith Richard or something.
1: Well, yeah, that's true. And... can you have a parody of Keith Richard? What would that be? Isn't...
0: Yeah, I don't
1: He's
0: know.
1: He's kind of a caricature to begin with.
0: Well, they say that about like, us, too, but...
1: That's true. So, he had a band.
0: Yes.
1: Billy and the Boingers.
0: Yes, Bill the Cat did, in the comic strip.
1: And he would play his tongue.
0: Yes.
1: And would go boing, boing, or...
0: There was so many classic moments with Bill the Cat. We won't go there. It was great.
1: New book was coming out, Billy and the Boinger Bootleg.
0: Yes.
1: And the artist put out a call for people to write songs for the band Billy and the Boingers and
0: yes.
1: send them in, and he would include his two favorite in the actual comic
0: yes.
1: book.
0: Yeah, they were going to press them and sell them as a 45 RPM record.
1: And so this was Boinger Music. It's the best demographics.
0: Yes, this was our entry into this
1: and it
0: contest.
1: Did not get selected.
0: No, and the reason was because they wanted it to be heavy metal.
1: More metal. And the original
0: Berkeley
1: recording.
0: Breathed.
1: Yep, that's the cartoonist.
0: Cartoonist, yeah.
1: And we should get him on the show.
0: He'd do it. I'm sure he's a fan.
1: All right. So that original song had Doug Gardner on drums.
0: Actually, that's not Doug Gardner on drums. It's a man named Doug Giacchino.
1: Is it really?
0: On drums, because those drums were recorded for a completely different song.
1: I knew that, but I thought it was a Doug Gardner one.
0: No, it was Doug Giacchino who...
1: Should we play a little bit of the original?
0: Yeah, let's play the original song.
1: Little thing? Okay.
0: Yeah.

0: So, Tom, you're there on the reggae mandolin, boinging away.
1: Yes.
0: Yeah, I like that sound. And also the white noise generator or something.
1: That was wind sounds from a sound effects record. Mm. And the reason I put that on there is because I had really cheap microphone that I used, and I was trying to cover up the tinny sound of the microphone by putting a really extra tinny sound over it to make it look like the tinny sound was there on purpose.
0: So this is actually a big theme in a lot of our early recordings.
1: I think a lot of people, I mean, this is the way it was done in those days. People, you had a little too much hiss, put some hiss on there, you know.
0: That's right. You have extraneous noise, make some other extraneous noise.
1: Yeah.
0: So there we go. Boinger Music Hits the Best Demographics became Our Music Hits the Best Demographics.
1: Yes.
0: And I got to say, I like our new version better.
1: Yes, here it is. Are we going to play it?
0: We played it already.
1: Oh, I'm sorry. I am, you know, I'm alert.
0: You know, you don't even read the scripts. I sent, sent them to you.
1: Well, that's because you write them in Vulcan now. Oh, no, that's just your handwriting.
0: It's my handwriting.
1: Yeah.
0: See, when you become a doctor, you have to learn how to write in...
1: incomprehensible.
0: Incomprehensible or illegible, your choice.
1: Yeah. I was reading some of his handwriting today. And
0: no,
1: it was,
0: you weren't.
1: Yes, I was.
0: You couldn't.
1: Oh, yeah. It was like, chickens have noses. And that would have been something like, I drive a car.
0: Beep, beep, and beep, beep, and yeah.
1: Yes. All right. Well, we're going to continue on this Tom and Doug show.

0: That was Mr. Sinister Wears Glasses on the Tom and Doug Show.
1: It's the best part of the show. It's Doug.
2: It's me.
3: See them barking, see them singing, see them praying, see them thinking, see

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I've not much time to learn this song. I've not much will to hold my place. Well, time decides, my life just waits. Oh, see what people do.

0: Okay, you know, every now and then we like to pull out the old archives of some of our live recordings. And, you know, people think of great live bands, bands who have toured, you know, as you know. Because I happen to be wearing our tour T-shirt. Are you wearing a tour T-shirt?
1: No, I'm not right now.
0: Looks like you just turned it inside out.
1: No, see, I don't do that. This is your trick for how to get six more days out of the same shirt.
0: You know, why do you want to waste shampoo or what do you call that stuff? So we like to play live and we like to perform live. Sometimes it's Doug who likes it more and sometimes it's me who like it more. And in this time of our lives, it was me who was preferring to perform live.
1: And now I enjoy it more and I'm willing to put up with more of the prep for it than at that time I was.
0: This is like one long tease for our
1: for a song. You're going to be baffled. Why did we even bother to play it?
0: So this is we'll just get through it here. We're going to do this live song that Doug wrote a long, long time ago.
1: Here's us introducing it in 1988. This is a song we wrote about
0: 2,000 years ago.
1: Some

said, well, bless my soul, you load 16 tons, and what do you get? Another day older and deeper in debt. See,

0: Okay. Okay, put down that bass and come right down.
1: That was, of course, Tom Dubai.
2: That's an important song to me.
1: Really? Why is that?
2: Because I'm a Pennsylvania native, and so coal mining is actually, you know, it seems like family to me.
1: Oh, your grandfather told that wild story about the coal mine. Can we tell that story?
2: Yeah.
1: I remember you guys were talking about this story, that your grandfather was a young man, and he was working in a coal mine. Mm-hmm. And at the end of the day, the last guys there, they would have to walk up the stairs.
2: It's not stairs as much as, you know, up the shaft.
1: Yeah, up the mine shaft. And it's hard work. So what some of the guys would do is they would wait for the last bin of coal that gets pulled up. And they would on the rails. And they would hang on to that little coal bin as it got pulled all the way up the hill. Or the hill. It's like a hill. It's an incline in the coal mine. And your grandfather was there, he's a young man, and he was about to do that, except he forgot something or for some reason, and he missed it. He missed that one. He said, oh, man, what a drag. Now I got to walk up all up this entire thing. And then like a minute later, the bin let go, or the chain holding it broke or something, and the whole thing comes crashing down at 90 miles per hour, obliterating everything in its path, including
2: the people hanging on to
1: it. Yeah. And he was like, wow.
2: Well, yeah, what's interesting when you talk to him about his coal mining experiences is it gave him a sense of God.
1: Oh, did it really?
2: Yeah, because he always felt like something was looking out for him, because there are so many times when looking back on it, he goes, I should have been dead.
1: You told me, or he told me at that point, that that was the moment that he decided, you know, I'm going to go work in the aluminum plant instead. Well, nowadays, you know, coal mines, I don't know if you've been following the news, but coal mines are dangerous again because basically all the rules that they created to make them less dangerous, people don't have to follow them anymore. And all the mines, of course, they're mining them in more dangerous areas because all the easy stuff has been taken away.
2: This whole 16 tons thing seems like it's old news, but you know, soon it's going to be hip again.
1: Yeah. So we're just kind of waiting for our song to hit the top 5, top 10, top 20 again. Well, you know, we'll take another break here.
2: Okay.

0: This is Boris. Can I hold your laptop?
1: Hi, everybody.
2: Buy everybody.
1: Buy everybody. Ooh. You're going to buy everybody? Some people are more expensive than others.
2: Yeah, they're all pretty cheap.
1: Really? You think so?
2: Well, I am.
1: Well, thank you very much for listening. And we are we might sound kind of glib and kind of full of ourselves. And that's true. We are glib and full of ourselves.
2: Why you love us.
1: Yeah, but we are very thankful that you're listening to us. We do like that a lot.
2: Yeah.
1: And we are very, very pleased. And we want you to tell all your, pathetic little friends to come back and listen to us. Maybe you can all listen together next week.
2: That would make your life
1: It would.
2: And
1: we're totally serious. We're totally serious. Just because you have pathetic friends doesn't mean that we don't have pathetic friends. All right? And we didn't say that you were pathetic.
2: In fact, we'll share our pathetic friends with yours.
1: Yeah, that's what we're saying.
2: Yeah.
1: So we're very pleased, and we want you to come and listen to our show all the time, as much as you can. And, you can go to Facebook and like us or dislike us or whatever you want, or say nice things about us. And if you write stuff to us, we're probably going to even answer.
2: Yeah.
1: Thank you very much.
2: Bye.
1: Bye.

0: Tom?
1: Okay.
0: Tom?
1: Yep.
0: Why do you look without for that which is within?
1: Because I was forgotten for that which was forgiven.
0: We got to get a new writer.

0: Tom.
1: Yes, Doug.
0: Does anyone actually listen to internet radio?
1: Yes. These people right now are listening to it, and they're having a great time. They were tapping their feet the entire half hour.
0: How could you tell?
1: I know these kinds of things.
0: See, we've got a friend, Frank Glass, who has internet radio shows, and somehow he makes a living at this, but I don't understand how. I mean, who can do that?
1: Well, depends what you call a living.
0: Oh, so he's not that different from us after all.
1: Yes, the life of a musician is very glamorous.
0: And you get to have all of it here in Radio Free Lambertville.

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I remember Avalon and the chalice of knowledge, the well of experience, the waters of sight. 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
1: Well, it's safe to stay here. Your father's gonna pick up our trail for us.
0: And Lorca Rye.
2: Is there anybody out there? Is there anybody out there?

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